0: George W. Bush, and I approve this message. I'm George W. Bush, and I approve this message.
1: A revival of divine prosperity. Lucy.
0: I'm George W. Bush, and I approve this message.
1: Letting go, foul devils of hell, that you came back.
0: I'm George W. Bush, and I approve this message.
2: God will destroy the homosexual community of America.
3: There is a religious war going on in this country.
4: So help me God.
3: George Bush is on our side.
4: So help me God.
5: There's a person that's had a hard time.
0: I'm George W. Bush, and I approve this message.
1: A revival of divine prosperity.
0: I'm George W. Bush, and I approve this message. I'm George W. Bush, and I approve this message.
6: I believe that God wants me to be present.
0: I'm George W. Bush, and I approve this message.
7: Let's pray together. Father, in Jesus' name, we have cried out to you. God Almighty, give us 3 new judges.
0: I approve this message.
7: We ask for conservative judges. Lord, put it in the hearts of 3 of those liberals to step down. In Jesus' name we ask you. Amen. Amen. Amen.
8: Please make some noise.
0: I'm George W. Bush, and I approve this message.
7: Homosexuality is a sin.
0: I'm George W. Bush, and I approve this message. I'm George W. Bush, and I approve this message. I'm George W. Bush, and I approve this message. I'm George W. Bush, and I approve this message.

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1: 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Set to carry the cocksure of men's thick filth. With my own, the

So it's around 6 p.m. on July 23rd, 2026. This is what you

might call on Independence Day. Yes, we just had our Independence Day, July 4th, as you know. This appears to be on Independence Day. It's the day that apparently Israel has completed their stronghold on best representatives of our country. Maybe Congress senators, the majority, the leaders, the spokespeople, and it's a mess. You knew it was going to be a mess the minute Citizens United went into effect. That was kind of the beginning of the end. I would place that as maybe a 60% weight on this whole process. More than that, in a sense, because really that's where the money gets filtered through. And they knew that they had an out. By doing that, you basically invite outside influences to control the influence of power within your government. People are worshiping money left and right, hand over fist, and it's really just digits at this point. It's what they are pretending holds the power, and people are going along with it. Unfortunately, we keep voting in more of these assholes who are pretending like they are the protectors of a country and whatever spin that they put on it. But when in actuality is they're taking the money from these creeps and basically creating the wars, going along with the wars, failing to prosecute criminal activity within our own government. Because, you know, the people that are in power, they want in power. And they do their biddings as normal politics works. But really, the root of it goes back to when the Supreme Court decided that citizen PACs are just fine for contributing. Yeah, we don't have to report what's going on behind the scenes there. We now have a third party that can create interference on the interference, basically. So, what lies ahead now? Because once the takeover is pretty much complete, and by that I mean whenever the military basically coagulates. In other words, Israel's military now appears to, according to most accounts, has access to classified information, as well as, you know, strategic planning on behalf of the U.S. government in the event that the U.S., say, wanted to secede from their stranglehold of occupation. Now they seem to have access to whatever that translates from, wherever that's coming from. They'll have instant recognition of that fact. So, yeah, it's getting messy to the point where now it appears like it's just going to be a matter of time before all the new world influences take shape and in the framework of, oh, lots of staged false flag events for starters. Beware of that. That is going to be our number one recognition throughout this upcoming midterm election season, which I would say began several weeks ago, but it will now accelerate to where I would say September and October are going to be prime months for a lot of the nastiness, let's put it that way. I don't like to go into specifics because then you're being negative. Yeah, bullshit. Part of the thing is this whole spectrum that we operate in has to be oh so politically correct. And that usually means the people that are in control don't want you speaking out
about certain things that are taking place behind the scenes. Because after all, they do control the media itself, which propagates this nonsense and basically creates a narrative that, you know, carefully explains how you should approach certain issues, when in fact they just basically nuked our entire system. You know, we complain about communism and all that bullshit, when the actual wolves that are behind the scenes pulling the curtain over everyone's eyes, they're right in front of us, but it's not going to get the coverage in that fashion. So therefore, you know, all of our powers of influence basically are obstructed by this machine that is in place for that very purpose, making sure that the general populace doesn't see behind the scenes. They did very well in the 30s when, you know, making sure that, oh, the Federal Reserve, yeah, they're there for your own good. They're going to rescue our nation in the form of, oh, these various bonds and various fake instruments. Oh, and by the way, we're going to strip you of all your gold and give you these gold reserve notes that are payable on demand and all this stuff. Yes, the next step along that trail is going to be probably a cashless society. And if you think that's a good thing, guess again. It's about power, domain, and control. The only thing that really gives their digits credit is when it has influence over other people. That's really the only currency that exists now. It's power over people that may oppose your particular system. And to think that this is guised in true capitalism is such a farce. It just really is, because real capitalism meant, claims to land, say, when in fact alloidial titles don't exist anymore. They're all paper transactions, usually in 98% of the cases. Ownership is through banks. Well, what are the banks? Oh, basically the main part of this structure is being controlled through banks. Banks hold the deeds, the titles, to properties until they are supposedly paid off with huge volumes of interest, which goes to feed that system which creates it, which created the fake debt in the first place. It's you know, and then there's insurance companies that protect that asset while it's in limbo with the banks. You know, it's basically is the they're telling you, you have to have insurance because, oh, the bank that owns this note, in the event something happened to that property, now it is insured to make certain that the value of that asset is retained in whatever shape it took on when the note was created. Yes, all of that. I know it's very complicated and it's very hidden, and there's multiple layers of it that are, you know, dictating whether you own something or not, whether you have absolute control over it, is another matter, because you don't. It's kind of like, you know, being at a condo and, we paid you for this condo, but, oh, you can't hang a towel out on your lanai, or, you know, you know the routine from there. It's not like you actually own that property. You own the rights to enter the doors, but they call the shots in terms of the proceedings. You know, you can say that's it's good for the community, for those people. They don't have to see your wet towels hanging out on the lanai or whatever. You can't have a
tomato garden out the back or something like that, or who knows what, whatever it is. In any case, you get the idea that this form of ownership that we claim is capitalism really is not true ownership. It is capitalism in the sense that there's a structure that's so far removed from your reality that you're beholden to, and they control all the interests in between, basically. So it's really more of a pyramid scheme than a true capitalist network. It's more like an MLM, where the people at the top basically dictate the rules to those below them, and ultimately to the minions at the very bottom. They're the ones who have to bear the suffering all the way up the pyramid. They have to make sure that those structures above are satisfied. So in any case, yeah, this is the Independence Day edition of the 420 report. I'm going to stop it here, otherwise I'm really going to go off on this. But I just want you to be aware that this really is not good news for any sovereign network, any network that respects itself at an individual level on, you know, truth, justice, and the American way. Yeah, you know, I don't know where it goes from here. The last time, again, when they took over the gold holdings, you know, putting it into perspective, what happened was all the states had their own charters, and basically those charters were taken control of by this New Deal entity. Basically they were collateralized, as were the people, collateralized through that Social Security number that everyone took on, that was supposed to be part of a public salary tax. It was the Public Salary Tax Act of 1939 that even created that system, and it was for government employees. Well, guess what? Pretty soon everyone became a government employee through that network, and then it devolved from there to where, oh, now it's it's your whole identity, and you're collateralized as a result. Yes, chattel. Again, I'm going to stop it right here, right now. Have a great rest of the summer. I really hope things don't turn out like I believe that they will in many instances. But that's for another time. Aloha. Take care of each other.

0: building. 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Yeah. 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

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One who seeks to share energy and creativity in harmony and the spirit of cooperation.

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1: The only reason we're not laughed at is because we don't play the neutral.

Well, I hope you're listening to Anne Nightingale's Rock in Russia. And right towards the end of it, a woman was saying that she was sitting in a taxi in Moscow recently and heard them play a Genesis song followed by a Van Halen song. And as though they didn't have life hard enough as it was. We've got sessions tonight from the Bundu Boys, The Fall, The Darling Buds, Terence Trent D'Arby, The Electro Hippies and The House Martins. We're going to start with The Electro Hippies. And now The Bundu Boys.

You won't be too surprised to learn that plans are being made at the highest level for us to have another session from the Electro Hippies as soon as we possibly can. That track's called Sheep, and here's one from the House Martins. Big names as well, you know.

What a session. I think one of the most unforgettable that has been broadcast in the whole time I've been doing programmes for Radio 1. The Electro Hippies, and that was Meltdown. And before that, Star of the City to feed the poor, and before that, the Bundu Boys and Doe to Say. Tomorrow night we've got sessions for you from Catapult, Cud, The Wedding Present. I think that must be their Ukrainian one. I've rather lost track of what's happening when. But Holly Holly also, Extreme Noise Terror, and The Abs, who also come from Newport Gwent, like the Darling Buds.

like the tranquil portion in the middle of that. Those are the electro hippies, and that's Escape. All of this, as I say, available on one of those Strange Fruit EPs. These are the House Martins, and this is Sunday Isn't Sunday.

0: Yeah.
1: Even when they're not on mid-season form, I still love them. The Bundu boys, and that's called Rugare. And I should thank once again, for the last time for this year anyway, all of those people who sent us Christmas cards. We're having them pulped, as we usually do once the festive season's over, because they, with the addition of stabilisers and some flavouring, they make a wholesome breakfast for all the family. These are the Electro Hippies.

Those are the Electro Hippies in session. Great stuff. It is a bit frustrating, to be perfectly honest with you, doing these Festive 50 programmes, because over the past week, I mean, I've been listening to stacks of new records, and I've got a lot of really good ones, which I'd like to play now, you know, but as it is, I shall have to wait until next month. It's good discipline for me, I suppose. That was called Thought, and here's Terence Trent D'Arby again.

You won't be surprised to learn that I'm rather hopeful that we'll get them in for a new session fairly early in 1988. Whenever I mention it to Walters, he sort of hums and haws a bit and changes the subject, but I'm sure I'll bring him round to my way of thinking eventually. Those were The Fall, of course, and Guest Informant, and that was for Eric Bainbridge. The Electro Hippies and Chickens. Chickens,

0: Centre.
1: Strange Creatures, Chickens. 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And from the Darling Buds, and this is the last before we get into the festive 50, this is The Other Night.

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0: All right, Benjo, you got it.
1: Kona Town, how you feeling tonight? Come on now, it's Aloha Friday. You're down here at Brew, cruising a beautiful night of great music here in Kona. Brought to you by Grab the Reef and Willie's. So much love going around. The music about to get smooth and dubby groove on you. Because that's why you came. You came to get down. Show some love right now. Put your hands together. Show them some love for Kona Town's own The Emissaries.
2: What's up, Willie's Hot Chicken? How you guys doing? We're called The Emissaries. Here to entertain you guys for a little bit. Check this one out. Benja.

Yeah.

0: Thank you, thank you. I'm gonna hand it over to my friend Tona. He's gonna bless us with some more songs.
1: I want that shirt. Can I have your shirt, please?
2: How you feeling, Brew Block? How you feeling, Willies? It is such an honor and a blessing for us to be here tonight. We are the emissaries.
3: System.
2: We got all our band members now. Oh, we are so stoked to be here. You guys want to hear some more music? We got some original tunes, a couple covers to do for you, but we're going to warm it up for Mike Love tonight. Mike Love right here in Kona. Let's go. All right, we are the emissaries. This one's called System Lies and Illusions. Listen.

0: out there. Is everybody as psyched for Mike Love as I am right now? What a blessing to be here for you all tonight before Mike Love. Big up Ronnie V and the family band setting it off tonight. I love this eclectic mix of music all night long. We are the Emissaries. We are Roots Reggae from Big Island Wide. This next tune, original tune, hopefully it makes you want to get up and dance. This one called Chop Them.
1: Can I have a little more?
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0: How you feeling, Kona? Give thanks, sister. I saw you move from the wall up front, so that's a good sign. Thank you so much for coming forward and dancing. The force field's not there tonight, which is awesome, so everyone's coming up. I'd like to bring up a special guest. He's not really a special guest because he's sitting right here on keyboards, but he's going to come over here and bless us with a crucial song. Love Lion in the place tonight with the emissaries. Run things.
1: You like that one?
2: Yeah, it goes.
1: Yeah. It's very sad. All I want.

0: Corona.
1: Love Live. Put your hands together for Love Lion. Yeah, how you feeling, Kona? You can't tell by the smile on my face. I'm stoked. We're just here to uplift the people and big up Mike Love, Ronnie V, and all of the Kona community, Willie's, all the businesses around here for hosting this tonight. We love you. We'll be here. We got some great music for you tonight.
2: Take warning. Yeah. Take warning.
3: Oh, good.
2: Forever loving.
4: You ready?
1: We got a few more songs for you. You want to hear some more music?
2: Start on the whole notes.
5: I think it's

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Yeah, try it one more time. Let me hear you guys. You like the Ganja Boys?

0: Yeah, Kona, we love you. Huge mahalo for coming out tonight. Thank you for supporting live local music. Big up Ronnie V and the family band. Mike Love coming up in just a little bit for you guys. Make sure you're tipping the bartenders and your servers well tonight. They're working hard for you. Mahalo to Willie's for hosting this tonight. Woo! You guys want to hear some more music?
1: I'm going to do a quick version of Cool and Tom and Green Dog.
2: Which is?
1: D minor, A minor. Last song, Sean, okay?
2: D minor, A minor. And the next one is?
0: All right, we're going to do a little cover medley. Maybe you guys have heard of this group before. They came here a long time ago, way over at the Kona Lagoon, and they're called Israel Vibrations. Only one surviving member left.

0: I'll just sing.
1: All right, we got one more tune for you. I'm calling up another special guest. The one and only Sean Cava on lead vocals.
2: Yeah, we're gonna run Sean's tune.
1: Propaganda.
2: Whoa.
1: FG minor.
3: Yes.

I said, are you guys ready? One more time. Are you guys ready? Yes, sir. Yes, sir.

0: Are you ready for some mic love? You! Yes, I. Emissaries, check us in the future. We'll be back. All right.
1: Corona, it's Mike Love. You listen to KONA 100.5. Blessed love. Love you. Aloha.
2: This one is called The Sound of the Sea.
3: One, two, three, four.

0: Hey, thank you guys so much. A little bit of some Stick Figure, the sound of the sea for you guys. Glad you guys are having a great Aloha Saturday with us here. Stoked to have the boys here on the brass. We got Brother Josh here on trumpet.
1: Yes.
0: Got Brother Peyton on saxophone tonight as well. Super thankful, thankful to have you guys here vibing out and jamming with us here. All right, so the next song I'm gonna play for you guys is another original, and we're gonna loop this one live here.
2: One, two, three, four.

0: Thank you guys so much. We really, really appreciate you guys. That one is an original called Taking It Easy. So y'all having a good night? It sounds like it to me, man. Thanks, guys. Thanks for vibing out with us here at my bar and enjoying some live reggae music. It's great to have live music again, you know? Even for us artists to come out and play for people again, it's super crucial and important. And, you know, we appreciate the fact that you come out here to have a good time and to keep the vibe positive. Because that's all we got in this life is some positive vibes. So I have a guest, too, that I want to bring up for a song that we have. He's going to play some harmonica.
1: Right on that.
0: So he does this a lot for the intro and everything for this one. So, Brother Aaron, if you're out there, Aaron the manager, come on up the stage on the backside here. Because we got this jam we want to jam with you.
2: Hey guys, thanks for coming out tonight. All my friends here, Toe Monkey, shout out the brand, Lopaka Roots, killing it. These guys, probably the best on the island. Well, there's that guy who rides a unicorn or the unicycle. He's really good too. You know that guy, yeah. Oh, that guy's so good, yeah.

0: for having me up here tonight. I'm appreciate
1: it. Hey, give it up for Aaron, the manager, coming up and doing his thing, bro. We love you. Yes, thank you guys so much.
2: Yeah. Yes.
1: Well, we're trying to. We're working on it. Soon we will. There'll be all kinds of places like that. Okay, so guys, I really appreciate you guys wanting to come up and dance, but if you want to dance, you can, but you got to be close to your table at least. That's the main thing. Well, the thing is whether you believe in it or not, right, we gotta keep the establishments open, and, you know, health department and liquor control have rules, and if we follow the rules, we can do these live shows out here, which I know it's a huge pain in the butt, but, I mean, at least we get live music, so I need you guys' help with this one. So if you guys can help me out, if you guys are dancing, I'd love to have you guys dancing here. Believe me, if I had the choice, there wouldn't be tables, you know? But for us to do live music right now, we got to stay mindful. We want to protect this establishment here, my bar, so that we can have more shows here. So I appreciate and I love every single one of you guys. But if you want to dance, just kind of stand up by your table and just kind of vibe out by your table. So we definitely appreciate you, all right? So the next song we're going to play for you guys, a friend of mine that's out in the house, Big Rock, had asked me a long time ago if I could figure out how to do a country song in a reggae style. So I went looking and searching for all these different songs, and I was trying to find the right song to play. And I looked at like some Dwight Yoakam and some Garth Brooks, and I started looking at some George Strait. And originally I wanted to play The Chair. And an amazing reggae artist by the name of Taurus Riley had already covered The Chair in the most fantastic way possible, a Jamaican reggae artist. And it was super, super incredible. So I had to find another song. And this song, let me tell you, when I was about 9 years old, I first heard this song and I absolutely fell in love with it. And now being, 20 plus years later, I find myself connecting with this song once again. And this song is called Blue Clear Sky. So if you got your boots on, it's time for some boot scooting.
2: One, two, three, four.

0: Hey, thank you guys so much. We appreciate you all.
1: Okay, sorry.
2: Hey, Sax. The horn sounded great on that. That was cool.
3: That was badass.
0: All right, here's another fun one you guys might know.
1: Okay, one, two, three, four.

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A little bit of Islands in the Sun, a Weezer throwback for you guys. So it sounds like y'all having a good time. Hey, good to see you, my man. Yes, appreciate all you guys, man. I'm glad y'all having a good time. So like I said earlier, just make sure you're dancing by your table so we keep everything all good and all gravy so we can do more shows out here. Pretty soon we won't have to do this, but until then, we just got to keep following the directions just for right now, you know? I know y'all having a good time, too. We are, too. Believe me, I don't like having to go out there and do the thing like that, but we just got to do it just for now. So this next song that we're going to play for you guys is one of my newest originals that just dropped on Friday, which is yesterday. And I'm really excited about it. It's the first song that I have that has been featured on a Spotify curated playlist on the new release radar. So it's at almost 5,000 streams already. And within about 2 or 3 hours of it being released, it already had over 1,000. So thank you guys for all the love and checking it out. It also helps too, having a good brother from a band called Cashed Out over on the East Coast, a Florida band, doing his thing. So big ups to brother Greg. Greg, if you're watching on the Facebook Live, man, I appreciate you. Thank you for co-writing this one with me and doing a sick verse. So without further ado, wait, as a matter of fact, check this out. I got a question for y'all, because you might not even know the song. If life gave you guys a shit ton of lemons, what would you do with those lemons? Well, I mean, if you already know, technically, but what else would you do with these kind of lemons? What would you do with these lemons? Thank you. Well, thanks for grabbing the only hat, too. I appreciate you. Okay, so if life gave you a bunch of lemons, you'd do something with those lemons, right? You do this wonderful thing with them. I heard this one guy one time. He told me he would take lemons, and he'd make lemonade squeezing them with not his hands. I don't know what that meant, but it sounded kind of cool at the moment. I had some other kids tell me that they make, like, a lemon smoothie. So what I did was I put my little lemon twist to this one.

a song by the Rolling Stones for you right now. If you feel like dancing, this would probably be the time. This whole set's dedicated to that sort of activity. Gentlemen, if there's a woman in the room that you like, except for that one over there, feel free to walk up and ask her to dance.

I'm a woman's band, no time to talk. Music loud, music strong, we kicked around.

And greetings, everyone. Welcome to March 1st and 50 years too fast forward, show number 349. And boy, do we got a lot of things to talk about today. What a weekend it was. It was the full moon weekend, and it certainly was action-packed. And one of my favorite things from this weekend was actually going to Lopaka Roots show down at My Bar on Friday. And we got to actually broadcast and record all four segments of the evening, which were sandwiched between performances by DJ N2. And in the middle of that was Drew Daniels Band and also Lopaka Roots. And we have that all for you this evening, actually, after my show tonight at 9 o'clock. So in addition to that, Petting Zoo did a live feed over the last 2 days, actually. It was like starting at Saturday at 7 o'clock, and I think it finished its first run-through by around 10 o'clock in the morning, but then they rebroadcast it again. And it was really, really good. I liked it. You know, it's not nothing like quite being there, although you stayed a lot drier, no doubt, because it has had a history of rain. And yes, we have had buckets of rain come down at times throughout the weekend, in fact. Oh, and then there was the silent disco last night, which turned out to be great. It looked, again, like it was going to pour down rain the better part of the afternoon. Things cleared up by evening time, you know. Moony skies above us, and it was absolutely beautiful down there. So, yeah, so we just had a lot of fun. And, you know, I'm looking at some of the things that are happening now. They have this this CPAC meeting that's taking place against, I guess, amongst all the Republican crew. And they're having their conference. It's called the Conservative Political Action Conference, in which they unveiled a golden Trump statue, which was the talk of, you know, the whole conference. It was, I guess, Trump personified. It was probably very hollow inside, no doubt. And it was also made in Mexico. Oh, yeah. Supposedly, allegedly, I'm sure there were probably parts, like maybe his tie was made in America, but I doubt it. That was probably Chinese. In any case, I have to explain a little bit further, because it isn't just, you know, the Republican and the conservative side. There's also a lot of what I call facadism out there, and that's basically creating a lot of pretension or paying excessive amounts of attention to one specific area while this other stuff happens in the background that's not very savory, let's put it that way. In any case, this first song to lead off the show tonight, I tried my best to do an FM airplay edit of it. See what you think. Yes, I kind of cleaned it up for FM airplay, just for your sanitized protection. This is 50 years too fast forward. Yeah, we're starting in the year 2000. Fat Boy Slim tonight. Star 69. What the F? Okay.

They know what is what, but they don't know what is what. They just strut. What the? They know what is what, but they don't know what is what. They just strut.

Strut. What the f***? What the f***? They know what is what, but they don't know what is what. They just strut. What the f***? They know what is what, but they don't know what is what. They just strut.

what they just know, what they know, but they don't know what is what. They just know what they know, what they don't know what is what. They just strut.

0: What the fuck? What the fuck? What the fuck? What the fuck? What the fuck? What the fuck? What the fuck? What the fuck? What the fuck? What the fuck? What the fuck? What the fuck? What the fuck? What the fuck? What the fuck? The fuck? What the fuck? What the fuck? What the
1: fuck? Yes, and that about sums it up. I'm glad I didn't play that at the end of last week's show. I actually tried to, but it didn't come out, and I'm glad that it didn't, because I had to, I had to do some work on that one. Sorry if any of that came through very clearly, but now, in a sense, it's the perfect intro to this whole conservative political action conference that took place in Orlando, Florida. The 6-foot-tall statue was the indisputable star of the conference. The statue has Trump wearing a suit jacket with white shirt and red tie plus American flag shorts. And I'm just wondering if he dropped the shorts as like Mitch McConnell came by or something like that. It's a possibility. It's kind of like one of those railroad crossing things, you know. In any case, yes, Trump is also wearing sandals, must have got them from Hawaii here, and is holding a magic wand, a reference to how former President Barack Obama once said Trump didn't have a magic wand to bring back manufacturing jobs to the United States. And so there you have it. That's the opening theme song to tonight's show, and if that's any indication, you know, the things that I really would rather discuss, because I get the feeling these things are so off base that sometimes you have to believe that they're there just to create the stir and to create the controversies and distort what really counts. And stuff like, okay, for instance, farming and agriculture and growing food and that sort of thing. What happens when we're in this mess and we have the ex-president or chairman of Monsanto Corporation now at the head of the Department of Agriculture, Tom Vilsack? What happens in those cases where they're just creating this fake food network of, you know, Roundup grown crops, the GMOs, the whole nine yards? That trip, Mexico has outlawed it. A lot of third countries have actually outlawed it. And yet here we are, because there's a lot of people making big bucks off of it. They're owned by Bayer now, is my understanding. And they actually were in a substantial lawsuit that involved, I think, I don't know. I have to get the exact amount. I don't want to misquote anything. And not that that's even that relevant. But I liken it to the controversy that we had, and it's still ongoing, like from the mid-70s, back when they added fluoride to the water. And they sold us on the fact that, oh, it was good for our teeth, and it'll prevent cavities. And, oh, look, Crest toothpaste uses fluoride in their toothpaste, it must be good, and that sort of thing. And, you know, as it turns out, it basically creates a, I don't want to say birth effects, but there is a certain amount of correlation between, oh, I don't know, IQ tests. Well, let me give you the exact quote here. Over the past 75 years, health authorities have declared that community water fluoridation practice that reaches over 400 million worldwide is safe. Yet studies conducted in North America examining the safety of fluoride exposure in pregnancy were non-existent. When a Canadian study reported that higher fluoride exposure in pregnant women was associated with lower IQs in young children, critics attacked the methodology of the study and discounted the significance of the results. Health authorities continued to conclude that fluoride is unequivocally safe despite four well-conducted studies over the last 3 years consistently linking fluoride exposure in pregnancy with adverse neurodevelopmental effects in offspring. So again, it's about the appearance, and it's about what they're putting up front and then what's behind factual. Science divided by politics equals opportunism. Yes, that is the motto of 2021. And we'll go on more about that later in the show. This is Battleship Gray from Tiësto from 2001.

thing is over now, and that whole fiasco of saying that elections were false and all that stuff, nothing to back it at all. They couldn't, you know, produce any evidence, and therefore, you know, file that under the rest of the categories of all the various lies that were told over the last 4 years. But nevertheless, we just had our now current president attacking Syria. And again, where's the consultation? The new protocols for creating wars just seems to be very unilateral. It just seems like one person is making the call on it, and everyone else is just following along. And you wonder where all of this comes from, if it's just something that's drummed up from underneath. I would have put the first military attacks in the new administration somewhere around 16 months. Hopefully this doesn't escalate into anything more than just a warning shot. But it's basically kind of sends out a message, I guess. And that message would be, well, you know, this administration kind of needs to step up its game, but it's not going to be about wars. It's going to be about dealing with things at home and dealing with domestic issues. And so, you know, that could go in a lot of different directions, including, you know, things like police brutality and, minimum wage is a hot item too. But in any case, let's get back to music for a moment, at least. Yes, we're in the 2000s here. We're on this side of the millennium here at 50 Years Too Fast Forward Tonight. And we're also playing some of the music that really saw the light of day back in, the late, around 2008 or so. This is Shaka Tora from his album Galactivation. This is Solar Cell.

And one of the most outstanding groups in the electronic music industry to shape their albums around a concept and put it out there, especially in kind of the political stratosphere, was Thievery Corporation. And their album Richest Man in Babylon in 2002 was a really good example of that. Interlaced lounge, dub, trip-hop, and electronica all in one. This is The Outer Nationals.

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1: And one of the early pioneers of electronic dance music was Welsh DJ Sasha, otherwise known as Alexander Paul Coe. He was born in September of 1969. He happens to be our featured artist tonight. Yes, we're getting that out of the way really early in tonight's show. And he had he was well known for his collaborations along with British DJ John Digweed, and was also voted as the world's number one DJ by DJ Magazine. This is Wavy Gravy.
2: 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His tongue's got the power.
1: In 2002.
3: Selection on Radio 1. Here we go, then. 25 minutes non-stop, back-to-back, the final stage of tonight's Essential Selection to wind up your weekend. Kicking off with a world premiere from the new Sasha album called Air Drawn Dagger, which is due to hit the shops at the end of July. This is Wavy Gravy.

all go out to our friends at Petting Zoo, who put together a wonderful weekend for us that we got to enjoy, albeit by way of the internet. You know, haven't we started a trend? I don't know. I think it was something just inevitable to happen along the way. But I'm so glad that we started up internet radio back in 2013, and now we have all these exciting Twitch feeds that are coming in, and we could share music together in whatever fashion is possible. I got to see, Unit E's set. I saw Ava's set. David Starfire was in there. Some DJs that I have not seen so far, not in this neck of the woods anyway. In any case, it all came off very nicely, and as well as the silent disco last night was super excellent. I'm so happy. Oh, some of the other DJs, Uplifter, Jack and Daxter, those were the ones who had not heard before. I need to get to listen to Matt Key's set. I was sleeping at that particular time between 6 and 7 in the morning, as well as Tape Dex, who produces the silent disco, incidentally. And so we continue on now at 50 years too fast forward, bringing you up to 2003, when Ferry Corsten put out this particular track. It's from his album Right of Way. It's a little trancey stuff for you, continuing on with Star Traveler.

Yes, I guess just for tonight, I should call myself Sir Trancelot, because we sure trance a lot around here. And one more from a German dance band consisting of Alex Conrad and DJ Novus.

And oh, look, it's time for our halftime band tonight. Or our halftime DJ artists, Carl Cox and Hannah Robinson. Yeah, you know, early applications for Super Bowl 56. Just saying. Give Me Your Love, the Valentino Canziani mix. 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

And yes, I do believe that the NFL should start taking applications from some real EDM artists and put them on their halftime show. The next band, though, they were actually a performer at Super Bowl 36. U2 was also at Aloha Stadium the night of December 3rd or 2nd. December 2nd? No, December 9th, 2006 at Aloha Stadium. And you know who opened for them? Was Pearl Jam. Now, I do remember Pearl Jam very distinctly. They were the second band to go on after Billy Joe Armstrong, who I didn't even realize that was the lead singer from Green Day. I didn't know it at the time. He was by himself. It wasn't the full band, Green Day. It's just surprising, though. It's one of those things you learn along the way as you're doing these types of shows. In any case, one of my most memorable performances ever in the history of concerts in Hawaii was that evening. This is the song that they led off the show with, was City of Blinding Lights from 2004.

Yes, and I do distinctly remember jumping on a plane from the Big Island to Honolulu, getting off that plane and walking to Aloha Stadium without any tickets, with only the clothes on my back. And as soon as I got in the gate, two people offered me two tickets, $20 each. And of course, I scored them. And it was a great show, one of the best times ever. Somehow or other managed to find a place to stay overnight and left the next morning to return at like 7 in the morning or something. Yeah, I was surprised I was most able to catch the flight over, I think, more than scoring the ticket, because it was a rescheduled concert. And many months had gone by, and people had bought tickets that couldn't go to the show. So I took it on a whim that somehow or other I was going to score a ticket and get in, which I did. This is Spoon from Austin, Texas. This is I Turn My Camera On.

And, going to the Silent Disco this weekend also brought me memories of being at Kona Dance Jam, and I distinctly remember this particular track, finding it and going, "Wow, this is some great stuff." So I kind of introduced it there, and I'm kind of, reeling it back in at the moment. It's called "Beautiful" by Matt Dari, and featuring the vocals of Marcella Woods from 2005.

Yeah, you know, Kona Dance Jam was just an ancestor of a long lineage of dance music events. And now we have quite a few, so we've come a long, long way. But I think we even predated the Electronic Music Festival, which was really the hub that brought it all together, in my opinion, anyway. Sprocket and his folks at Big Island Love did such a great job of that. But yes, I hold true trance music very near and dear to my heart. This is She Wants Revenge, a song called Disconnect. We got about another 40 minutes of 50 years too fast forward. DJ Frank X taking you till 9 p.m. And then we're going to bring you some rebroadcast of Friday night's Lopaka show from My Bar, featuring both N2 and Drew Daniels. Stay tuned for that, please. You won't be disappointed.

In our next group, which is Glass Step, I never would have known of them had I not gone down to the Winter Music Conference in Miami and somehow or other scored a compilation CD that I really liked. And they were featured a couple times on that. And, you know, that was the neat thing about going down there, especially the first time. The second time I went down, I was mostly more like Ultra, if you can, yeah, like Ultra's the consolation prize. No, Ultra was the big event that was happening the week of Winter Music Conference, and for the longest time, they included the ticket with it, and so you got to go to this two-day mega festival, like 10 stages, and world's best DJs. It's kind of, really, it's an international DJ convention is what it boils down to. But I had the good fortune of going there in 2007 and 9. And yeah, I caught up with this group. This is my year after

Once again, I love this stuff. This is like, I eat this for breakfast, man. I really, really appreciate kind of EDM, trancey type musics along the line of LCD sound system as well. Yeah, watch the tapes.

0: So I guess, you know, the only way I could put it into context with this whole facadism leads to fascism type of thing, you can look at it from the opposite direction as well, because a lot of people that don't have the credibility are the ones who are doing the most. I saw an artist this weekend, and we'll talk about him in these upcoming segments, who painted these beautiful pictures with just his mouth. He was disabled, and it's just amazing artwork that he was producing. I mean, really over the top, incredible. You know, that sort of thing speaks volumes to me in terms of, well, you know, there's other people out there that are, doing these reproductions, and they have credibility, but the artistic content, not so much. I just don't see it necessarily. And the same goes for the political spectrum as well. You know, like I said, the facade of money weakens the spirit of our democracy exponentially, because we know how that filters down. We already know that it basically creates this chasm that somehow or other, eventually, we're going to need to overcome that. I don't know which form that's going to take exactly, but I'll put it out there, and please prove me wrong on it, that, we're going to have to deal either with an economy or make it more real in terms of how we're delivering our politics. One of the two. One of the two has to happen.
1: And so when I looked up to the clouds.
0: So this is Rara Avis, who I once brought over from that same winter music conference to play a couple concerts. Used up whatever money I had. He was so good to play at the Mix and People's Theater in Hanukkah. This is A Thousand Suns from the CD

0: so below, so below, so below,
1: to way down, down. To way down.
0: As above, as above, as above, as above, so below, so below.

So below.

So, yeah, I think one of the reasons I felt compelled to do this particular show, especially at the outset of going on FM and that sort of thing, is that, we do have to kind of make some discernments between what's real and what isn't. I said before, this is science divided by the politics equals opportunism, and we've already seen various examples of that. It's just a question of what is going to be happening moving forward in terms of certain businesses being blockaded because what they're not quite adhering to certain rules and so forth, versus maybe the corporate entities, which are, but they are also in bed with the power, basically. And I don't have any answers for that, really, other than the fact that we should be able to see certain things. Like, for instance, sitting down with a mask versus standing up with a mask, I don't really... Please educate me on that, because, yeah, I suppose if you're standing up and you're without a mask, perhaps maybe you're closer to other people. But I don't understand the straight logic of saying, well, oh, no, that you're seated, you're safe, you can take off your mask. To me, it makes zero sense. And I think it sooner or later, we're going to have to eke that out, as well as a whole bunch of other subtexts in this whole complicated COVID-eocracy. This is DeadMau5 and Cascade. The extended mix of Move For Me.

So as we head into our home stretch here at 50 years too fast forward tonight, again, I want to thank everyone who participated in the awesome petting zoo events that were held online this weekend, as well as everyone who came out for the silent disco last night, and the Lopaka show, which is coming up to you shortly, right after this one. It's you know, it's almost going to be in real time compared to Saturday night. So yeah, please hang out for that. We've got N2 leading it off, Drew Daniels Band, and also Lopaka Roots. And again, our retort for avoiding facadism is being real, as real as possible. And now we have a public venue on which to do that. It's called KONA 100.5 LPFM. We want you as a community to come together on this and really make it a voice. Make it the voice of Kona. This is your voice of Kona, after all. And, you know, we have many people here who've put a lot of time and energy into it. I still say we need our Oceans 111. We need a lot of dedicated people to take this to a whole nother level. I believe in it. I completely believe in it. If I didn't, I wouldn't spend the last 7.5 going on 8 years constructing it and trying to perfect it as best as we can. I was really happy with the results of Friday night's recording. You know, it's one of those things you kind of have to hone in on a little bit at a time, and then suddenly it becomes a beautiful flower in the end. Let go. That's the key. Let go. From Paul Van Dyke. Yeah. This is from 2008.

such a beautiful time with you this evening. And I did want to put out there also that if you're interested in participating, please drop us a line at radioalchemykona@gmail.com and let us know. We'll get you set up with some DJ training and that sort of thing. Get you on the air from wherever you are. Keep in mind that this is not limited just to producing shows in Kona. We can do it from anywhere on this island or anywhere on the island chain for that matter, but we're going to try and make it Kona-centric as much as human possible and stay in the Kona zona. And to finish you off tonight is another, we call it Sibian music. Fellow once had kind of tie-in with Puna, I believe, at one point. He's now in, was born in San Diego. His name, Evan Bartholomew. This is Blue Tech, Rite of the Dragonfly. Hope you all have a wonderful

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And season's greetings, Kona. Welcome to 50 Years Too Fast Forward. Your host, DJ Frank X. And tonight, yet again, we have our sixth episode of the Frank X Files. Yes, beginning here shortly, but I just have a few announcements to make in anticipation of this show. First of all, most importantly, is that Joe Biden has been confirmed as the President of the United States. Once again, congratulations for about the 18th time. The actual count of electoral votes, 306 for Biden to Trumpy at 232. Pretty wide margin there, actually. And, you know, it's good to know that it's staying consistent. I know we had a bunch of Supreme Court judges, many of them even the conservative judges, who decided to throw out the challenges that were laid out by various Republicans throughout the nation. It's good to see that there's some sensibility coming our way, but you know, we're still in that little mystery zone still, so we're going to be continuing on with the Frank X Files right up until at least January 20th on Inauguration Day. Some side notes relating to this is that there was some violence that erupted over the weekend down in Washington, D.C., as thousands of President Trump's most diehard supporters swelled the nation's capital for yet a second round of protests against the results of the presidential election. One person was reportedly stabbed after a black-clad pedestrian rushed a group of men wearing helmets and gas masks and threw a punch. The men, I guess, were making their way to Freedom Plaza, where a rally dubbed the Million MAGA March had gathered. And I guess there was some banners that were stolen from and burned from the Black Lives Matter headquarters in Washington, D.C. Now, that's not nice. I mean, how would they feel if the Black Lives Matter folks stole their white sheets off their clothesline on wash day and use them as drop cloths on a painting project or something like that? That wouldn't be nice. But in any case, I would definitely be on the loony watch if I were on the East Coast, especially. In fact, the loony watch is in effect all of this week. It's code red on the lunometer. And so, yes, do be aware if you're especially living on the East Coast, things can get out of hand a little bit as these results and confirmations all of a sudden become reality for those folks. In any case, we're ready to get started with our show tonight. We're very current. In fact, we're so current, we're electric tonight, starting with 2007, The Last Fight by Velvet Revolver. Begins our show for this evening. Welcome to 50 Years Too Fast Forward on Radio Alchemy, KLM.

Yes, and 2007 was in fact the first of two trips that I went down to the Winter Music Conference in Miami, and got to see this next performer, Rabbit in the Moon, at the Ultra Fest, right in South Miami Beach, and very impressive performance. You know, well ahead of his time, because he was actually performing inside a bubble. I mean, literally inside of a sphere with his electronics, and that sphere kind of like went out into the audience, which was really, really cool. I'm sure they probably maybe saved that for the for the current framework with the COVID and all. And in fact, I've seen some very bizarre photographs of similar things happening in some of these concert venues. I'm not sure if it was Foo Fighters. I'm pretty sure it was the Foo Fighters or someone like that that was performing within these spheres, or the audience was like that. In any case, this song is called Starshine, Come Alive by Rabbit in the Moon.

0: I know we said that we weren't going to exchange gifts, but I got you a little something.
1: Oh, look. Look what's under the tree. A note. It says, William Barr, U.S. Attorney General to leave post by Christmas. Oh, you shouldn't have. Oh, my. That's, you know, I couldn't wait for that one. Let's just wrap that up and bar him from the White House right now. I think that would be a really good idea. But, you know, he resigns effective December 23rd. I guess it'll take him 9 days to clear his desk out. That's fine. That'll work. This is the title track from the Raconteurs album, Consoler of the Lonely, from 2008. This is a Detroit rock band, also associated as the Saboteurs in Australia, incidentally, featuring Jack White.

0: And back in 2008, I had the pleasure of going to Kaanai on Maui to see what would be the first of several mystic parties over there, put on by Phil Lindsay. Did a great job in terms of bringing together talent that was unbelievable over the years on each of these. The next project is Goddess Alchemy.
1: Mulder, what are they?
0: They are a timeless science of, they call themselves the Alchemistas, and they have a whole bunch of different projects going on, really, besides the great musicians that they are, which they integrate elements of underground hip-hop, world accents, spoken word flows, and soulful melodics. They also have their own clothing design and various projects, outreach into the community. And, let's listen. This is a song, Listen, by Goddess Alchemy Project.

canvas upon which we dream ourselves into being. Listen for the lyrics between the lines of the words you think you're hearing and let go. Allow yourselves to feel the flow pulsing within your veins, connecting you with every being on this planet. Your arteries are mirrored reflections of the watersheds of this earth. The ratio of water in your body is an exact replication of the ratio of water to land on this planet. Our tears are the waters of the ocean. Our wombs are filled with this same water. This water forms crystals when spoken to softly. How are you speaking? Communication, celebration, education, healing. Listen to all of these seemingly separate sounds and

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1: Yeah, I thought like maybe 20 years from then they would have been featured on one of those late night TV shows. They were that good. And I think they were kind of the MVPs of that particular festival. And, you know, I listened to Democracy Now! This morning, and one of the groups from the very last Mystic Festival in 2014 was Rising Appalachia. And they were featured on one of those break segues that they have on Democracy Now! And it was great to hear, because I have one of their exclusive recordings

from back then. They did they kind of do acoustic music, but they also combine a lot of other elements. It's just the two girls, Leah and Chloe. And to hear them on Democracy Now, or that's you've basically earned it. So that's so nice to see, though. And yeah, another gift for the holidays. This is Røyksopp, out of Norway, Tromsø, Norway. This is called

Yes, and this is where we go very international on you. And this time we're going to take you to Brazil. Actually, I found out about this artist, never got to see him play, Gui Barato, but was introduced to him sitting in a line of cars waiting to get into the Shambhala Festival up in Canada. And it was a long wait. It was like one of those 5 or 6 hour waits until like 3 in the morning and they start letting you in. In any case, the guy next to me was playing this artist, and I was like, who is this, man? This is really some good stuff. And that's how I was introduced to him. No Turning Back by Gui Barato from the 2009 album Take My Breath Away.

So we really ought to be done with that aughts decade about this point, for a little while anyway, until next time through the rotation. And so starts the tens. And in 2010, Massive Attack put out their fifth and final studio album, at least final for now. It wasn't, in fact, their first album in 7 years. They hadn't done one since 2003's 100th Window. Learned about them driving around in a van around the island with Bonobo. And apparently they almost share the same hometown in Bristol, I believe, in the UK. So I guess to him, they're homies. This is from Heligoland. This is called Battle.

0: truth we both know.
1: Yeah, and what's up with all these monoliths that are turning up all over the place? I mean, it's been a pretty big story now for like the last couple of weeks. They just turn up in these remote places, and in some cases they disappear a few days later. But yeah, I'm just thinking in terms of the number of news stories that are out there is pretty phenomenal right now. That's why I don't go into detail on a whole lot of them. In this particular case, I felt compelled to do the Frank X mini series only because of, like, we're in this little limbo period since the elections until the inauguration takes place, and that that transition actually occurs. I think it's an extremely important time for many reasons. Not to say that all our problems are going to go away. I mean, we're going to still have this COVID thing to deal with and all that, trying to negotiate that. In fact, that's much more serious now than it was when we were first introduced to it. In fact, I heard something today that we've reached the 300,000 level of deaths caused by COVID, or allegedly caused by COVID. Does it really matter? Does it, when we're talking about something where several thousand people in a day can sometimes die from this, it's a pretty serious matter. That's, 3,000 people died in the implosions of 9/11. And it's just kind of sad that, we have all these other things that we're kind of paying attention to, and of course, we're trying to do what we can to confine it over here. There's, it's no secret, I guess, that Hawaii has done considerably well because, we're isolated from the rest of the mainland and have travel restrictions and all that. Of course, in the back of my mind, I want the travel bans to lift, and this whole thing involving the vaccines. I could almost do my own show on that one alone. Suffice it to say, have not put too much trust into those pharmaceutical companies for good reason. This is Dynasty by Cascade, who happens to be an American DJ out of Chicago, Illinois.

0: Yes, and one more news story that came across the wire, otherwise known as the internet, is that archaeologists have found an excavation which offers the proof of mind-altering substances being used in Judaism. Yes, in fact, they found some residue in ancient Jewish temples, which thereby links hallucinogens with religion. I'm all for that, actually. I think it, you know, it very much is somewhat of a sacrament in a way that can be used to, you know, incite higher visions and maybe changing some of the ways in which we do things. Perhaps. It's a possibility, at least. In this case, Matisse Yahoo happens to be Orthodox Jewish with themes of reggae, rock, hip-hop, and beatboxing sounds. Coincidence?
1: I think not.
0: Darkness into light. Matisse Yahoo.

0: And Lady Gaga, she was born as Stephanie Joanne Angelina Germanotta, born in New York City. And yeah, that's way too long of a name, so I really prefer Lady Gaga. And very interesting artist. I guess I'm not supposed to really like pop music, but some of her stuff is not really pop music. And I'm going to play a song that's definitely an example of why she's not pop. It's called Government Hooker, from 2011.
1: Go, go.
0: From Born This Way.

hands on me. John F. Kennedy. I'll make you squeal, baby. As long as you pay.

Yes, take that, Britney Spears. You could have done a song called Government Hooker, but you didn't. And here's another gal that, yeah, she's, I would place her into the pop category. And they're around the same age, too. She's Elena Goulding, who was, you know, she performed with Bass Nectar, so... Anything could happen. This is from her album, her second studio album, Halcyon. This was released as a single that preceded that album.

Yes, and Ellie Goulding happens to be our halftime artist for this evening's show here at 50 Years Too Fast Forward, which means we're into our second half of this show, bringing you current, up-to-date. And, you know, here's one of the things that I absolutely love. This particular artist, again, initial product of the Mystic Garden Parties over in Maui, but performed at many of the festivals, including Envision, many times at Burning Man. I happened to see him there. The Eclipse Festival Symbiosis, he's done workshops. Hangs out around LA and New York a lot, but is very international and collaborating with a ton of different artists. His mom also happens to live over this way, so during these holidays and COVID and all that, I wouldn't doubt that he'll be on island at some point or another. This is the instrumental version of Dusted Compass. The original is awesome too. Check it out. This is from 2012.

0: Yes, and since we are in the Frank X files here, I guess it's imperative for me to kind of like clue you in a little bit on the psyche of this main character here. And you know, it's not that I am looking for fame or anything like that. I mean, recognition would be great. Recognition is different from fame because I think there's an element of fame where it's something you're striving after just for the sake of being famous. And, you know, when you're looking for recognition, it's more about, okay, we got something going here, let's move it further. And I think there's a big difference in the aspirations and, you know...
1: That's self-righteous and narcissistic of me to say, isn't it?
2: No.
0: Yeah. Sometimes it comes off that way, but I don't think that's what I'm really hitting on. I'm thinking I got bigger goals in mind. One of them is to bring artists like that last artist that you heard, Human Experience, over here, and maybe even have a true concert venue outdoors in Kona. You know, I believe that there's enough entertainers over here, and I think Steve Roby is proving that because he's doing these songs and stories. Every week he comes up with a new artist with a full interview. It's fantastic. It's exactly what I had in mind for this show. And in fact, we have him featured throughout the week. I think it's 9 a.m. and 3 p.m. I think I'm going to increase the frequency of that to like every day of the week instead of, I think it's Tuesdays and Thursdays. Wednesdays, incidentally, is also John Peel Day, that we have a bunch of downloads of his material recorded from years ago, all the way back to the 60s and into like the late 80s. In any case, here we are in 2012, I believe it. No, 2013 was when Daft Punk put out their fourth studio album, Random Access Memories. This is Instant Crush, featuring Julian Casablanca.

Yes, and I just received a pleasant surprise in the mail just about an hour ago. Thank you so much, Joe Limbus. Your musical sensibilities are expounding. He's a good friend of mine from back in Pennsylvania, who just happened to turn me on to this next group the last time I was back there. And, you know, they were fantastic. They were at Johnny Brenda's in a bar on, I don't know whether it was one of the streets in Philadelphia. Might have been Chestnut, I forget. But in any case, this group was fantastic. Sure, they are space rock and, yeah, neo-psychedelic. Shoegaze, I did not stare at her shoes. And noise rock. Yes. See for yourself. John Peel is also...

0: she supposed to be opening Christmas gifts with your family?
1: Yes, I just did, in fact. And now, you know, we have a little bit more leash to go out and, you know, maybe buy a new antenna or something for this this radio station that's just about to re-embark, hopefully in 2020, because it only has like 2 weeks to go. So I want to get this done by the end of the year. And in fact, that's going to be one of my gifts to the community, as well as several other people who are instrumental in making it happen. And Joe Limbus, again, thank you so much for your generosity and helping us out all the way across the country, like 6,000 miles away. How's that? And, you know, more and more, we want to get people involved here. You know, I've heard many different spouts of interest throughout the islands here, but executing that is another matter. And I think as part of my headline for my phase three of the Kona COVID, what do I call it? The Corona downtime side projects. I think we're about to maybe spread ourselves out over different parts of the island, and I really want to make my best effort now that I have a new car that hardly takes gas and that sort of thing. Yeah, I can go on these little excursions and hang out and teach people how to use these programs that we're on here. So in any case, back to our shoegazing music once again. I you know, what...

What are the symptoms of a good shoegazing group? You have to have angst. You have to have the angst working into your music. This is Ringo Death Star out of Austin, Texas.

And let's see now. Yeah, tomorrow is my mom's 91st birthday, so I wanted to say, even though she's not listening, because, you know, she doesn't do computers and that sort of thing, like, at all. So I still want to wish her a happy 91st birthday, Mom. Many happy ones ahead, I hope. And, you know, hang in there through that winter over there. I don't know what it's going to be like. You never know when you're going to get hit hard or if it's going to be a lighter one. I'm not sure. Like last time I was back there, it was freaking, it was like almost summertime till we finally had a snowstorm, like the second week of, I think it was like the second week of December or something like that, or November, late November. In any case, Christian Martin, he's one of the crew over at Dirty Bird Records, a fabulous artist, birthed from the bass within the stars. This is Martian Landing.

Yes, and this next group, the Gang of Four, seen them back in the heyday a couple times. And Andy Gill was a fantastic guitarist in that group, really drove the band, and he passed away in February of this year. One of the many celebrity band members who have passed on. But Andy Gill, he's one of like our generation, so it kind of hits home a little bit. At 64 years of age, from London, England, they formed out of Leeds, primarily known to kind of bridge that gap between punk and, say, new wave. But I think they more kept the punk side. This is from like their third and final incarnation. This is First World Citizen from the album What Happens Next from 2015.

Yes, and you're with DJ Frank X for the next 20 minutes. Oh my goodness, that time flies by fast. And our next artist is out of Sweden. You'll all know him as Avicii. Put out a second studio album called Stories. His name is Tim Bergling. Passed away at the way too young age of 28. Only a couple years ago, on April 20th, 2018.

0: answers are there. You just have to know where to look.
1: Yes, and after all, in the end, laughter is the best medicine. This is Cass McCall.

And even though tonight we won't be able to bring you all the way current, because we only got about another 10 minutes worth of our show tonight, we will be able to give you the featured artist, who is Martin Garrix, who happened to be the youngest ever DJ to headline the 2014 Ultra Music Festival at 17 years of age, which is pretty fabulous. He's also a resident DJ at Spain's High in Ibiza and Urshu Ala in Ibiza, different years, but nonetheless, what a fabulous talent. This is Sun Is Never Going Down, featuring Don Goldis. Welcome to our Wall of Fame, Martin.

Yes, and one last mention about our transmitter. It's on its way back again from San Diego. Apparently it wasn't really broken. It's a long story. I won't go into it here, but yeah, suffice to say, could have read it better. Any case, it's back on its way, and I'm really anxious to get this thing started up once again.

And I'm not saying it's going to be ready for Christmas or anything like that, but it could be like somewhere in between Christmas and New Year's, somewhere within like those 12 days of Christmas type of thing, and we'll probably work a theme in on that one. Yes, this is Close Call by Paul Van Dyke and Kristen D.

yes, and so that about wraps up show number 338 here at 50 Years Too Fast Forward. We're with you every single Monday, at least for the rest of this year, I guarantee you that. No, we'll still be doing well into 2021, although, you know, like I said, it remains to be seen how many more of the Frank X Files episodes we do here. I want to at least see us through this transition, and then we'll go from there. And if the monoliths keep appearing all around the planet, we may continue nonetheless. In any case, have a wonderful week. Have a great Christmas holidays. Drive safe out there. On My Mind by a British production trio called The Disciples. We'll be picking it up in 2018 next week. Too Fast Forward, DJ Frank X.

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1: It's Mark Farina. 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Mark Farina, Kona. Peace.

Yes, isn't it though? Isn't it a very, very mad world? Especially during Mercury retrograde. Yes, folks, it is Mercury retrograde. And in fact, I'm going to demonstrate that tonight. Yes. You know, remember last week we talked about us being back on the air on FM airwaves and that sort of thing. Well, it turns out Mercury retrograde had a different idea in mind. So it canceled out one of the components that is essential to broadcasting, which is, you know, the receiving end of the computer, you know, the same end that you would be listening to, say, if you had a cell phone or a computer. One of those two things you're probably listening on right now because you're not listening to us on FM. And so I figured, why not take advantage of that situation? You know, all this sort of stuff happened. Even my car today, I got one of my things fixed. My steering wheel kind of like fell on my lap the other day as I was pulling into my driveway. Turned out there was a bolt that had come off. And, you know, it's essential to holding up this adjustable steering wheel, etc. Well, I got that fixed today. And, of course, there's some sort of a glitchy thing that happens within the computer that has to probably reset itself or who knows what. I guess I'll find that out later. But the convergence of these two things led me up to finding out, well, is it really Mercury retrograde? And just like that, yes, January 30th through February 19th are the dates for Mercury retrograde. And yes, we are right in the middle of it. And so that ends that mystery. No surprise there. But I figure since we're off the FM airwaves, maybe I'll use that to my advantage and kind of introduce you to several of the components that are essential to allowing this show to happen on a routine basis. We're at show number 346 now. And, you know, just kind of like getting into the spirit of this FM, or at least I was, you know, really right there on the precipice before all this stuff happened. So, A, get your car fixed. B, get your new computer, which I have in front of me. In fact, I started programming that today. I was going to do that throughout the week. Well, now it's kind of like front and center. So we have to put together all those revised music files, which we were going to do that anyway. We just got to accelerate that process a little bit and get this computer ready to go over there to replace the one that's glitching out on us. That has worked fine for, I'd say at least 2 or 3 years. Just decided to glitch out on us. So we're not going to get too upset about it, but we will, however, be wanting to start our show up tonight, which begins in 1976, which was when Steve Hillage put out this album called L, and he did a remake cover of the song Hurdy Gurdy Man, originally by Donovan. Enjoy the show, everyone. 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

0: Oh, that wasn't a technical glitch there. That was actually part of the record. Yes, it sped up at the end. If you didn't notice that, but of the other things that can possibly go wrong or right, they more often go right than they go wrong, and that's a tribute to the technology. But I figure I would take advantage of this opportunity to kind of introduce you to some of the process, because it goes relatively unnoticed when everything is going perfectly, and then when it's not, well, something's amiss, and it can be any one of a number of different components that can mess up. For instance, I'm speaking on a microphone right now. You just heard a turntable, a vinyl record on a turntable. Yes, that's the basics. You also have things like, needles and styluses along the way, sure. But, those things can mess up. We had a turntable that, for instance, the needle was completely worn down. You would never be able to play that on the air, of course. Nonetheless, the important parts for at least at the source, for those of you who are interested in perhaps one day doing this type of radio broadcasting, is that you do need what's called an audio interface. And the audio interface essentially turns an analog sound, like this voice that you're hearing right now, it turns that into little computer bytes that are passing through the internet, which can also go down at times, believe me. We've had a number, that used to be our number one retrograde suspect. Whenever anything would go wrong, it would usually be having to do with internet upload speeds and so forth. If your internet upload speed isn't fast enough, this broadcaster will kind of shut down and not be able to process your information. And then what? Oh, you probably go over to like Auto DJ or something like that. At the end is a shoutcaster, which actually has some of our pre-recorded shows on it that have been uploaded ahead of time. And in the event that we do not do a live show, or maybe we're in the process of going to the mix, like we're doing this Friday night, actually, Mercury retrograde, not in consideration. I think we'll get it fixed up by then, but we are planning to do a shoutcast directly from my bar, which is Tim Brown's event, and I'm going to tell you about it a little bit later. This is something that we used to do regularly, and we're just going to start it up again this Friday night. But in any case, yeah, that's a few of the basics at this end. The next thing I'll get into in a little while is more what happens at the broadcast end. So kind of stay tuned for that. Meantime, time's up. This is Buzzcocks from Spiral Scratch, 1977.
1: I've been waiting at the post office for sticking.

Yeah, time is really on fast forward right now. I can't believe it. You know, I think it's doing this because, you know, I'm having one of those birthday things again, but it's next Monday, exactly once again, happening on my birthday happens to fall on a Monday. The last time it fell on a Monday was show number 111, which I still find totally amazing, the chances of that happening. And that was fascinating because, yeah, you know, first of all, it did fall on the Monday. Second of all, it happened on my 111th show. So I always cherish those moments. They're called alchemy moments, if you're keeping score. In any case, we just described, yeah, some of the components at the broadcasting end where we, you know, we can do that from anywhere. Basically anywhere where there's an internet upload, including

iPhone or your telephone, whatever it is, or your computer, your local computer, yes. We do the same thing normally. However, today, that computer that receives that signal somehow or other glitched out. At first, it appeared to be a sound card issue, but we weren't sure. So, you know, the typical thing that when something's not working, you just either take the plug out or you reboot it and see what happens. Well, of course, we reboot it, even though the program itself, which is our radio DJ program, was working just fine, and it was going out over the internet perfectly. When we rebooted it, all those funny messages that come up, you know, whenever Windows decides that it wants to take a break or whatever, you know, you have to repair it and restore it and do this or do that or the other thing. Well, for one, I couldn't remotely access it, so that went out the door. Number two, you know, I have some people on the other side that they're doing their best, and, you know, we tried to run a few tests on it, try to isolate the problem, but to no avail. We found out basically that it is that computer, and you know, we're going to replace that in a few days when I get my car started again. And so, yeah, to just again to fill you in, what happens at the other side? We have what's called encoders, and what they do basically, they basically take the MP3s and allow it to process through to websites and stuff like that. There's even certain copyright protections on the music, and you have to get like a license from ASCAP, which is, I don't even ask me what the acronym on that is, but they basically free the music up to be played over the internet. And so that goes to our website, and is, you know, there's a sound card involved with a computer, and there's also an embedded player in the website which picks up the same signal from the shoutcaster, because the shoutcaster is putting it out at a certain URL, and we're able to transcribe that in such a way that it can play through the embedded player, out through your speakers, through your sound card, etc. And that's how you capture your sound. Yes. Let me begin yet another episode of Gong. This is from 1977. This is the title track from Magic Brother, Mystic Sister. And I think they transcribed those on the song. The name of the song is called Mystic Sister, Magic Brother.

Yes, and so one of the most unsung heroes in this entire process is a program called Remote Utilities. And it is such a valuable program because it allows you to link all the computers together in some fashion or another to the point where, as long as they are on the internet, you're able to access them and you're able to switch files around, put them into place, could even program remotely. You could do pretty much anything that you could do with the computer that's directly in front of you, you can do with it on the other side of town, 8 or 10 or 2,000, 3,000 miles away. And that's really valuable to have because, you know, you don't always have those things at your fingertips, nor is it practical to have them at your fingertips. And so, again, continuing on with the links in the chain, I think we stopped at the sound card and the sound coming out of the computer. Well, it doesn't stop there because that sound has to be processed through a mixing board, which I don't know whether there's amplification in there or not. I think the amplification is produced within the mixing board in some capacity. It certainly allows you to get control of it. But it isn't really truly an amplifier per se. We would love to have one of those. We do not at the present moment. So our sound, relative to a lot of FM networks around us, is a little bit low. So turn your radio up. You know, help us out here. Until we can afford the master deal for the, you know, amplification, the amplifier. But in any case, yeah, through that mixing board, the sound goes to our emergency alert system because in the event of an actual emergency, a sound will go off from another radio station, one of those commercial stations with their fancy volume and stuff. Well, that signal tells the emergency alert system, hey, we got something going on here. You need to interrupt your program so that it can air. And so every month at the beginning, when that is tested out, if the other station is running, their alert, you hear that beep, it hears the beep, it switches whatever recording is necessary on our emergency alert system, which, by the way, is a very, very expensive piece of equipment. Cost us $2,400 new. And now, of course, 2 years down the road, they decide to switch out the software and switch out this fancy protocol that they use for transmitting their messages. And you have to throw another $350 down on new software because they won't give it to you for free unless you bought their equipment within the last like 18 months or something like that. So yes, welcome another $350 charge to our system at some point in the future. I don't know when that's going to happen. Certainly not in the next month or so. Maybe the next quarter we can afford it. We'll see how that goes. In the meantime, just don't have any air raids or tsunamis or earthquakes or that sort of thing. We'll be fine. And then from the emergency alert system, finally goes to the transmitter, which of course was that piece that had been down for over 2 years and is now up and running fine at 150 watts or whatever. And so that goes to your sound system, whether that's, in this case, it's an FM receiver at 100.5 FM. Now you have almost the full understanding of what it takes to go from this microphone to your ears on both digital and analog. As Iggy Pop would say, big FN deal. This is TVI, along with David Bowie. Maybe that's another reason we're off the air tonight.

Yes, and you know, the buck doesn't stop there. The technology part of it, that's pretty much it. That's the process from the beginning to the very end. But what goes into radio production is a whole lot of other types of maintenance and training. For instance, yesterday I put out an alert to all the local DJs here, and it's called Radio Alchemy and KONA 100.5 LPFM DJs, programmers, and content providers. Anybody who's interested in doing the program should definitely join that or request to join it. Right now we have 40 members in there. It was set up a long time ago. I just had not really been using it because, you know, we wanted to get through all of that stuff that I was just talking about first and really get that hammered down before we really spread this out here. But I think it's time that we start to think about that. More than think about it, actually do it. For instance, with the DJ training, you know, I'm going to put up some videos on our website. There's actually a DJ page on our website where you can actually bring up the processes, some of those which I've described to you in terms of how to download a broadcaster, for instance. And there's, you know, like three different platforms that you can run that from, whether it's the Macintosh or your PC or, God forbid, a Linux. I'm hearing, you know, it's a mixed bag with Linux. You could, if you're a computer hacker and you know how to work all the programming and everything like that, I'm sure Linux is fine. But I don't recommend it for the novice user like myself. In any case, yeah, I want to do a training video on Macintosh. I'm not a Mac person. I'm just not. They put files in weird places and don't allow you to drag and drop files and things like that that are a little scary to me. So I generally stay with the you know, the Windows 7, preferably. Windows 10 is out there, but Oh, and then I want to, you know, actually do up a little bit of a handwritten manual so that people can kind of, in the event that they don't want to watch a video, they can do it step by step like that. And then, you know, give out usernames and passwords and all that fun stuff so that we can actually get you in and become a broadcaster in real life, in real time. And for now, we're going to take you on a little sentimental journey. Yeah, from Perubu's very first album, although they produced Under the U-Men earlier in their career. And I think they also had an EP out before this one. But this is from The Modern Dance. It's called Sentimental Journey.

Bum, bum. Lost and found,

Dog, it's a window on a yes, yes. Papa, I'll go home. It's home.

There, I feel better already. Yeah, that sounded like me at about, you know, 2 or 3 o'clock this afternoon when I found out that, yeah, that computer had glitched out. And throwing bobbles and throwing hammers and, you know. But maybe it's just we weren't yet ready to go on FM. I believe it'll be much better next week. I can give out my birthday gift to everyone, and we'll be back on FM for forever and ever, at least until the next link in the chain breaks. And continuing on with the experimental post-punk theme is Tuxedo Moon out of San Francisco. At least they started in San Francisco. I believe they eventually moved on to Europe, somewhere in Belgium or something like that. But yeah, they're on the Ralph record label. This is Tritone, Musica Diablo, from Half Mute.

Oh my, these post-punk songs, you know, they tend to be a little bit shorter than you anticipate sometimes. But in any case, yeah, you know, if you're looking ahead to the next Mercury retrogrades and you don't want any problems, well, May 29th through June 21st, very good time to take a break. Go on vacation or something. I don't know how Mercury retrogrades work in vacation land or things like that. Also September 27th through October 17th. Yeah, so we're in the middle of the first one, and I'm not stressing too much, but yeah, of course, you know, we need to move my car now, and it can't be moved. Just it's petty annoyances like these that, you know, those are the things that get my hair a little bit more gray than normal. So, in any case, yeah. We don't need no education, do we? Really? I'm going to give you some anyway. I'm going to give you some education on the rest of the process.

I don't want your pudding or your meat. How's that? But we're going to give you some education anyway. Yeah, after the big game last night, I kind of went down to Humpy's, had a few beers and that sort of thing, and just kind of watched the game from a distance, a socially safe distance at that. And the home team won. Tom Brady once again. Yeah, no surprise there. I'm losing count. I think it was his seventh win of a Super Bowl. But the Tampa Bay Buccaneers absolutely dominated the game. 31-9 was the final score. And it was held at Tampa, Florida, which, to my knowledge, is the first time a Super Bowl has ever been played at one of the teams that were actually playing in it. So, but in any case, getting on with our whole scheme here of what we're trying to accomplish on the scale that we are, there's a lot more that goes into it than just the technology. And so I kind of like made up a little bit of a schematic of what KONA 100.5 V2.0 looks like. And there's a lot of work there. And we're going to need participation on this one. We can only fetch the witch's broomstick so many times before, you know, the wizard has to get involved and kind of like call on the masses to help us out. And one of those is marketing, something that I've never really been that good at, because it's kind of like, okay, first of all, you're producing the content. You're trying to put together all these wires and all this other technology stuff. Now I'm supposed to like tell you how great it is and everything, and you know, make it so that you can access it at the touch of a button. Yeah, I guess so. I guess I could do that. But I would rather somebody design a website, for instance. We've actually had good participation in that. I've had two versions of our website put up. One was very basic. It just enabled us to get the stream together at the click of a button, which is extremely important. But this next version of the website will be 3.0. The existing one has done its job very nicely, put up newsletters and, you know, the calendars of events, which we never quite got around to in terms of keeping them up to date. But we would like to get back into that again. But we'd also like to do things like podcasting, for instance. And that's a whole separate category. That's a whole nother animal, because you have to have place to put your files and maybe subscribe to a podcast channel that will give you a limited amount of space to operate from. And I suppose if you have maybe 15 DJs all trying to at least put up their most recent show and maybe one other favorite, that's going to take up a bunch of space, and then you also have to maintain it. But it is something that I would like to do. Grant writing. Oh, fun stuff. I leave that for Randall. Randall's the chief at that. He's so good at being able to produce in a written form a synopsis of where it is we're trying to go with things. I'm good at budgeting, so I can come up with like the figures, as we did the other day. We just barely missed the deadline for the county. I don't know, there was some sort of grant, $10,000 grant that was being issued out to people with these kinds of ideas that can further the community or maybe of interest. Fundraising, separate category of grant writing, but basic fundraising ideas, things that both involve marketing but also involve the community. For instance, last year in 2020, bless its little pointed head, we had started the 2020 vision, but it got blinded real quick by COVID. And what that was we were offering to local area businesses the chance to produce
2 hours of content per week, their own playlist, which, you know, wouldn't be the same the following week or the same the week after that. They would basically choose like 100 songs, and then they can tune it in and have their very own kind of like summary of what their business is about and that sort of thing, of course, within the underwriting guidelines. We're not allowed to do technical advertising, which is calls to action like, come out to Humpy's and watch the Super Bowl and, you know, win prizes and all that other stuff. No, we can't do that on the air. Thank God we're not on FM tonight, or I'd really be getting in trouble. No. So we were offering that out to a bunch of the small businesses. And then COVID happened. You know, so many of the restaurants and the, some of the bars and that sort of thing all closed up. So we're gonna revive that idea, though. I kind of like the idea because it involves community participation on in various degrees, not just getting the money per se, which we really need, but also involving their listenership and the people that frequent them, getting them tuned in as well. In any case, yeah, more education to come. Meantime, we got, we just finished out the 70s decade too, and it's halftime. That's almost a trifecta. If we had the, our featured artists, we'd have the trifecta there. In any case, this is Decades from Joy Division from their Closer LP. Welcome to the 80s.

Yeah, that would be my choice. If we could do holographic imagery and bring back Joy Division, that would be my choice for a halftime band. Maybe not at the Super Bowl. I COVID Super Bowl maybe, but I don't know. I don't know if it would quite fit the mood. Probably not, but it would it would turn a lot of heads, I know that. In any case, yeah, you know, continuing on, what would we do with all this money that we raise funds for? I know. We can upgrade our equipment and make various adjustments to it to really, like, improve our sound. For instance, what I was scrambling to do today, because I have this new computer that's there to replace broken items, like the one that malfunctioned this morning, we can reestablish that same vital program, which incidentally happens to be our radio DJ program. It's a rather sophisticated program that uses a database called SQL, and it's not easy to set up. I've seen that process now five times, I think, and I still couldn't do it myself from start to finish. That's why we have our tech Nick in the loop. He's been so good at feeding me with various technologies that enable us to do a lot of this stuff, including that aforementioned program called Remote Utilities. I call it the MVP. In any case, yeah. The thing is, still, once you got those softwares in there, you still have to import all of your music files, and they all have to be in there in their appropriate places with schedules and, you know, telling the computer to do this or that or the other thing. It's a fabulous, absolutely fabulous program that is able to do that. And it took me many months to learn it. In fact, while I was on one of those lengthy vacations, I had my head in the manual there for quite some time just to learn how to use it. And things like, you know, final antenna adjustments, just in case we're, you know, kind of like out of sync with our frequency, we can adjust the antenna appropriately and get that tuned in. And then, of course, just our home setup back here at home so that we can, you know, bring you the best content ever and keep it really, really well structured and organized. Yeah, that's, you know, these are just the parts. This is not an easy thing to do, is I think the point of this particular program. In any case, we are now in the 1980s, and the early part of 1980 brought us the Psychedelic Furs' very first album. I've played so much of this album, I think I've only got like a song or two left. But there's this one called Flowers. I wanted you to hear this.

Oh, yes. And if you've tuned in, let's say the past 2 weeks, you heard our FM broadcaster being played up until about, I believe it was 5 days ago? No, last Tuesday. Last Tuesday, I went up there and adjusted the sound. I basically removed our Mackie mixing board and replaced it with an audio interface and turned all the volume up on every component that was in the chain, basically. And it sounded actually quite good. I was happy with it. I mean, the only issue was that you had to turn your receiver volume all the way up in order, you know, to get the maximum volume. And, you know, I would like to be able to correct that if we can find some sort of way of amplifying the sound even more. But, I'm hearing mixed reviews that it's possible that whatever the transmitter gives you, that's what you have to work with. I believe differently, but I'm not an expert. I don't know. So I'm going to do some research on that. In any case, that's one of the things that we're also trying to do, which is improve the sound throughout the community, make it more accessible, especially in that zone where Kona dips down towards the ocean. Because as I come to learn, FM is actually a line of sight, you know, receive, send and receive type of medium. And if you can't see where the transmitter is transmitting from, there's a possibility that you're not going to receive it. And hence, we may need to relocate our transmitter closer to town and in an elevated location, which I happen to be at this very moment. So it can happen, but we may have to duplicate a lot of our antenna, our cables, and probably our transmitter. So yeah, that's one of the insights as to where we want to go and what we want to do. So like, we're never entirely happy with everything. We want to improve our sound, especially to reach our sponsors, especially those people that are going to help support us. Which, by the way, let's give you a little bit of a summary of who our sponsors are. I think I had them up a little while ago. Oh, there they are. Statements, which is a interior design and furniture store that I used to work with. Dragonfly Ranch, vacation rental retreat, a beautiful bed and breakfast over in the South Kona area down by City of Refuge. Still work with them. Oh, Bronner Soaps, who I, you know, there's many stories that go around involving Dr. Bronner's that I could mention. I think some of them I already told you about, but they involve Burning Man and going down to Washington, D.C. for an event that they brought their dragon over from Burning Man, who is called Abraxas.

and set up outside of the Washington Monument on 11/11, no less. So I was not going to miss that event. It happened to be 3 days after the previous election, and so it was called Catharsis on the Mall. Little did we know how much catharsis we would actually need. But in any case, yeah, that was all part of it. It's fascinating the way things work out. Hula Lamps of Hawaii, very close with them. That used to be my summer job. I used to kind of like do a lot of work while I was at work, and so I kind of like got to double over. In any case, they helped us out. Patricia's son, she threw down some money spontaneously at a time when she didn't really have it. She'd been going through some issues, but she heard about what I was trying to do, and she broke out her checkbook and helped us out. And am I missing anybody? Oh, 808 Computers helped us out, but I think that computer died. No, it's not their fault. I'm just saying that not all computers will last forever. That's why they have a place like 808 Computers, so that if your equipment goes down, you can go there to get them fixed. Huh? So, yeah, in summary, we always need our support from our local businesses. That's the bottom line. And this is the beginning and the end from Orchestral Maneuvers in the Dark. It's from Architecture and Morality, 1981. 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

Yes, and if we had to retitle that song, it'd be called The End and the Beginning, because it was the end of V1.0 for KONA as we transitioned into becoming our FM station only a week or two ago. And yes, we should be back on the air by next week. I'll be very, very surprised if we're not. It is, like I said, I'm having one of those birthday things again. It seems like they come around much quicker as you get older for some reason. I'm not sure why that is. I think it's because you got more occupation, you got more things to do, and it just really accelerates the time. In any case, yeah, we were talking about the emergency alert system a little while ago, too. And, you know, it's part of the deal with the LPFM product, the LPFM protocol that the FCC has set up for people who were formerly doing pirate radio and they weren't getting off on that. So they decided that they would set up an LPFM format. And essentially, they paralleled a lot of the same requirements that are there in place for a commercial radio station, one of which is what is previously known as the emergency broadcast system. We now call it the emergency alert system, the EAS. And so I described that process earlier, so I won't go through that again, but it's essentially making the public aware of any impending danger that might be going on, such as a missile alert. Drill, not a drill. Yeah, we remember that very, very well. In fact, last month was its third anniversary, I believe, when everyone thought that there was an incoming missile, presumably from Korea, because I think we pissed off Kim Jong-un or something like that. And, you know, people were genuinely panicked. Fortunately, we did not release that that alert. It was very close, though. And the sirens didn't go off on our island. They did in Honolulu. And people were, like, dropping their kids down sewer lines and all kinds of other stuff. It was a madhouse over there. It just was going berserk for about 40 minutes before they determined that, oh, this really is just kind of, like, bogus. I like I said, I wasn't really panicked about it. I just figured it was the government trolling us. And if I was wrong, I would never even know the difference anyway. So, you know, they have glitches too, just like us. So there. Recently, though, they've come up with the EAS Rev5-CR Rev5. And this is new software, apparently. You know, I don't know the technical lingo. It wouldn't matter even if I did. It's basically a different format or some other protocol for delivering their emergency alert messages. And supposedly, we can't get those messages in now unless we spend $350 on software. Well, as it comes to pass, you know, shortly after that incident, I had sent a letter off to Tulsi Gabbard, who I happen to know from the early days. I was one of the first people that I met when I came to Hawaii. She was a youngster at the time. she was only 4 years old. But in any case, you know, I got to know their family very well. I used to do accounting for her father. And I actually got to broadcast her town hall meeting, and you know, she invited me even to do an interview with her. And so I sent off a message saying that, well, you know what? We don't mind doing community service, but we like to kind of do it on our own terms with our available money that's there for us to do that with. Number one, if you're going to require an emergency alert system, why isn't that federal? Why can't they at least meet us halfway?
and do like a matching fund thing. After all, they got all these federal grants, they do all these subsidies, and yet they expect us in the private sector to do that. And oh, by the way, you can't advertise. Yes, we actually lost $10,000 on that deal. Not literally lost, but they were going to give us $10,000 if we were able to do regular advertising. And as a result, that kind of hampered our process along the way, to where we now had to, say, spend 2 years trying to find a way to make the proper improvements on our transmitter and so forth. So yeah, it is fairly complicated, you know. Let's see. Yeah, you know, I could go into more technical stuff. I don't even want to go there because you don't need to know about that. I want to put out stuff there that people actually do need to know about it. Oh, and by the way, there was, during the Trump administration about 2 years ago, I remember because I was just getting ready to leave the island, I guess President Trump, in coordination with the FCC, decided that they would require us to do this special presidential thing where now we had to go through another process of tuning our station in for this very special, and I could tell it was being hardwired for some sort of propaganda mission that never really came off, but it was there just in case, you know, like, let's say the day of the insurrection they wanted to take over the airwaves, for instance, they could probably do it. And I'm supposed to pay for that? No, I don't think so. No, not on my dime. Not today. Hair of the Dog, this is Bauhaus from 1981's Mask.

Wow, that was another quickie. My goodness. And the time is moving right along here. We got only another 20 minutes to go, so I'm gonna skip through a few things. I got like another couple of items that I want to cover here. You know, we did a lot of talking tonight, so we'll get on with things. This is Simple Minds, Glittering Prize.

Yes, and it took us this long to get to our featured artist. How did that happen? My goodness, we got another 15 minutes left, but I was watching a cover band at Corner Pocket here in South Kona on Friday night and happened to hear a cover song by Billy Idol, and it dawned on me that I've never played Billy Idol on this station yet. So it's not one of my biggest thrills in rock music, but he certainly, he hit it pretty big. He had about 8 albums. The early stuff was certainly much better, and this particular one made it really big. This was his big hit. And yes, welcome to our Wall of Fame, Billy Idol, for 50 years too fast forward. This happens to be White Wedding.

Yes, and so I think we almost covered all the bases tonight. We got one more thing I wanted to talk about a little bit, which is the library maintenance. In other words, you know, years ago, it used to be that you used to have closets and rooms full of records, and that was really an excellent environment back in the days of traditional FM. Now we have, you know, smaller bytes of MP3s, which allows you to really expand your music library and sort it into nice pieces. Personally, I love the vinyl. Don't get me wrong. I absolutely, you know, it didn't follow me around for the last 25 years for nothing, put it that way. And I've been enjoying playing it tonight, at least every other track, because I only have one record player, turntable as they call it. And the one thing, though, that I'm really looking forward to getting, and I think I'll ask for this for my birthday, which is a podcast setup. Now, podcasting is becoming ever more popular among people who want to put out, you know, information routinely, just like I do every week from 7 to 9 p.m. here in Hawaii on 50 years too fast forward. I want to be able to set that up so that anybody who is doing shows can post up their most recent show and maybe one of their favorites from the past, or a relevant one for the moment in time, and allow people to access it on demand, which I think is really important, because not everyone can accommodate their schedule just to be able to listen to their show. And, you know, we should be honoring the 2 hours or whatever it is that we're taking up, and, get that, be able to access that at a moment's notice. So that's one of the things that we can spend some money on. And then, of course, uploading our entire library. I remember about three or four weeks ago, just going through all these shows that I've done in the past and pulling all those files and making sure that they're in their proper genres, so that we can present them throughout the day in little segments of 2 hours or so. We actually came up with a program guide this weekend. I posted that up on our new site, but I should post it up again on our old one and on our website, because there's some great stuff in there. Grateful Dead hours from noon till 1. We got It's 1969 again from 1 to 3. And then begins our classic rock, punk rock, and new wave. And then later on in the evening, if you're not listening to my show on Mondays, eventually you come around to like modern rock and ambient EDM music that's coming up right after this particular program. And, the one thing that's very relevant is our Google Drive, which allows anybody who's, going out into our community, and or they don't even have to be going out to the community. They could be, I don't know, recording a workshop or something like that. They can drop it in our Google Drive, and we can rebroadcast it, which I think is, you know, that's stuff that we didn't have 20 years ago. We used to have to carry around tape recorders and lug around reel-to-reels and all this fancy stuff. In any case, getting on with things. Yeah, we're up to 1983 with Echo and the Bunnymen from their album Porcupine. This is their hit song, The Cutter.

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For the universe is one song, one life, one world, one heart. May it find peace and harmony in this time and forever.

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0: From London and New York, this is Democracy Now!
1: In short, we will win this race by becoming an AI-first warfighting force across all domains, from the back offices of the Pentagon to the tactical edge on the front lines.
0: As the U.S. rapidly expands its use of artificial intelligence, we'll look at how AI is changing the way wars are fought. We'll speak with Heidi Klum, who co-authored the new report, Anatomy of an AI Kill Chain. We'll also speak to Timnit Gebru, who co-founded the group Black in AI. She was fired from Google in 2020 for warning about biases built into AI models. But first, we look at the growing controversy over President Trump's secret plane switch in Turkey. Did the move put the lives of the White House press corps in danger?
2: Why was President on the midterm?
3: For you to fly on Air Force One, but not too dangerous for the press.
4: The plane that I flew on was at greater risk.
0: We'll speak to the Washington Post reporter who broke the story. All that and more coming up. Welcome to Democracy Now!, democracynow.org, The War and Peace Report. I'm Amy Goodman, broadcasting today from London. In Yemen, fighters with the Houthi movement have escalated their offensive against government forces with fierce clashes in the province of Taiz. The fighting's left dozens of Yemeni government troops dead in recent weeks. That's reportedly prompted Saudi Arabia to consider support for a Yemeni government counteroffensive to retake the Houthi-held Red Sea coast. The renewed fighting in Yemen comes as an unclassified Pentagon assessment of civilian casualties found the U.S. killed 153 civilians in Yemen last year while wounding another 243. Meanwhile, military families are demanding congressional action over a growing mental health crisis aboard the USS Abraham Lincoln after at least six incidents in which sailors attempted to jump overboard amidst an extended deployment. The Lincoln has been at sea for over 208 consecutive days, a modern-day naval record, while supporting U.S. and Israeli attacks on Iran. Families say sailors have been forced to endure excruciatingly long shifts and shortages of food and basic supplies like toothpaste and soap. Meanwhile, former U.S. officials say the CIA had low confidence in an Israeli claim that Iran was plotting to assassinate President Trump last month as he returned to the U.S. from the NATO summit in Turkey. Despite that finding, the Secret Service executed a covert deception operation that saw Trump smuggled off of Air Force One and onto a smaller military aircraft aboard a catering truck. The press corps was left on what the Secret Service thought was the targeted plane. After headlines, we'll speak with Dan Lamoff, the Washington Post journalist who broke the story. Firefighters in Lebanon are accusing the Israeli military of starting wildfires in the south of Lebanon. The Israeli military dropped flares in a wooded area Tuesday, and when firefighters came to extinguish the flames, a drone struck nearby, forcing them to withdraw. According to video and testimony from emergency services in Lebanon, the Israeli military's caused fires in olive groves and on agricultural land since the ceasefire between Israel and Hezbollah back in June. In northern Gaza, an Israeli airstrike killed one person and wounded five others. Gaza's civil defense said the strike targeted a tuk-tuk transport vehicle. Meanwhile, MSF, Doctors Without Borders, is claiming Israel is blocking crucial supplies from entering Gaza. These supplies keep hospital generators, ambulances, water pumps, and water trucks running. MSF's head of mission in Palestine said, quote, "What we're witnessing in Gaza is not a series of isolated shortages. It's a policy of attrition by design. For more than 2 years, we've observed Israel's policies restricting the entry of supplies. These policies do not merely delay aid. They dismantle the very systems people rely on to survive," unquote. Meanwhile, in the occupied West Bank, dozens of settlers besieged three Palestinian families in Kusra, cutting off water, power, and essential supplies for a fourth day. A top humanitarian official at the United Nations Security Council Tuesday said conditions in the occupied West Bank have reached a breaking point. This is a Palestinian whose house has been besieged by settlers.
5: The settlers established an outpost close to the house, around 6 meters away. Since that day, we've been subjected to daily attacks by the settlers, night and day, and harassment on the road. They tried to cut off water and electricity networks many times. We fix it, and they cut it off again 2 days later and attack the workers who come do the maintenance.
0: Colombia has authorized joint military operations with the United States against armed Colombian groups following the inauguration of the far-right Trump ally, President Abelardo de la Espriella. On Wednesday, U.S. Defense Secretary Pete Hegseth welcomed Colombia to the U.S. counter-narcotics coalition known as the America's Counter-Cartel Coalition, or A3C. Hegseth warned the International Criminal Court could investigate U.S. attacks on alleged drug smuggling boats in the Caribbean, which human rights groups have condemned as extrajudicial killings and murder, and called on partners to reject the ICC.
1: That's why I strongly encourage every ACCC member to leave the ICC and reject their attempts to rob your governments and your courts of your sovereignty. I know as a soldier, I swore an oath to the Constitution, not some fake and illegitimate international court.
0: Meanwhile, the New York Times reports fishermen with Ecuador say they're being attacked by English-speaking assailants using drones. According to the UN, one fishing boat has been lost at sea since January, with eight people still missing and presumed dead. The survivors say the assailants wore matching uniforms with American flag patches. Some of the other fishermen say they've been dragged out of their boats, questioned, and handed over to El Salvador Navy before being released. The U.S. Coast Guard and the Pentagon have denied any involvement. To see Democracy Now!'s coverage of this story, go to democracynow.org. The Trump administration's terminating federal funding for the Arctic Report Card, the flagship report on how the climate crisis is transforming Earth's northern latitudes. NOAA, the National Oceanic and Atmospheric Administration, had issued the report annually for the past 20 years, documenting how human activity is causing the Arctic to warm faster than any other region. In response, former NOAA Administrator Rick Spinard blasted the Trump administration for, quote-unquote, imposing ignorance on the system. Dartmouth College professor and polar researcher Melody Brown Birkins told the Washington Post, quote, it's like not allowing your primary care doctor to know how you're doing. Taking away the checkup doesn't stop the changes from happening, she said. Supreme Court Justice Samuel Alito gained up to $2.9 million from his fossil fuel interests between 2005 and 2024. That's according to a review of financial disclosures from the nonprofit advocacy group Court Accountability. This comes as the Supreme Court's about to hear a case with two oil companies, Suncor Energy and Exxon. These companies want the court to rule that federal law prevents state governments from suing them over climate damage caused by their products. Activists are calling Justice Alito to recuse himself, citing his extensive investments in energy companies. They're also demanding an investigation by the Senate Judiciary Committee. President Trump announced Wednesday White House Press Secretary Karoline Leavitt will leave her post at the end of the month. Leavitt was just 25 years old when Trump named her press secretary in November 2024, making her the youngest press secretary in U.S. history. Trump said she's leaving the role to spend more time with her family after giving birth to her second child. The Intercept and the Freedom of the Press Foundation filed a lawsuit Wednesday against President Trump and his staff, seeking to halt plans by Trump's media company to monetize the president's social media posts. Under the scheme, Trump's Truth Social platform would charge up to $100,000 per month for early access to the president's posts, which frequently drives stock market volatility. In announcing the lawsuit, Ben Usig, editor-in-chief of The Intercept, said, quote, Trump is trying to enrich himself by privatizing government information that he has no right to sell. We won't let it stand, he said. This comes as the Trump Media and Technology Corporation, which owns Truth Social, announced a $238 million loss during the second quarter of this year. Meanwhile, The New York Times reports the number of monthly visitors to Truth Social was down about 36% from a year ago. Federal agents arrested the Southern Poverty Law Center's former chief financial officer, Heidi Beirich, on Wednesday. Federal prosecutors charged her with conspiracy to commit wire fraud, conspiracy to submit false statements to a federally insured bank, and conspiracy to commit concealment money laundering. Back in April, the Justice Department had charged the SPLC over its now-defunct program in which it paid informants to infiltrate white supremacist groups in order to monitor their activities. Beirich's lawyer said in a statement, quote, A free and fair society does not use the justice system to silence its political opponents. Heidi Beirich has dedicated her life to fighting hate groups and extremist movements like the KKK, neo-Nazis, and other white supremacists. Her decades-long record of success dismantling hate groups and the resulting threats to her life speak volumes. For this, she has been indicted, her lawyer said. In North Carolina, the daughter of a pastor who was jailed by ICE, Immigration and Customs Enforcement, says her father suffered stroke-like symptoms that left him partially paralyzed just weeks after his arrest. Gabri Johnson says she's only been briefly able to speak with her 55-year-old father, Gabriel Johnson, since he was taken to a Texas hospital July 30th. In a now-viral video, she said she's worried her father's condition continues to worsen due to medical neglect.
6: This is not love. This is not care. This is not America. It's torture, and they're trying to not only take people out of their homes and break up families, they're trying to kill them on the way there. Please, if anybody is within the state of Texas or works in immigration law and reform, I will do anything. Just please help bring my father back home to Cary, North Carolina.
0: In more immigration news, an ICE agent filmed pushing an elderly activist to the ground near Chicago last year has pleaded guilty to a single misdemeanor battery charge. Adam Sirocco was sentenced Wednesday to 12 months of court supervision for the assault. In December, he'd recently completed a shift and was off duty when he assaulted 68-year-old attorney Robert Held in a gas station parking lot. Held had been recording video of Sirocco filling his gas tank. Meanwhile, a widely circulated video shows an ICE agent in Falls Church, Virginia, pointing a gun at a driver who yelled at officers as they detained people on a sidewalk nearby. Video filmed by the driver shows masked ICE agents repeatedly accusing her of trying to run them over with her car and threatened to arrest her. When she contradicted their claims and said dash camera video would vindicate her, the agents walked away. And those are some of the headlines. This is Democracy Now!, democracynow.org, The War and Peace Report. I'm Amy Goodman in London with Nermeen Sheikh in New York. Hi, Nermeen.
7: Hi, Amy, and welcome to our listeners and viewers around the country and the world. We begin today's show looking at how an alleged Iranian threat to assassinate President Trump led to a secret operation last month that possibly endangered the lives of journalists and White House staffers. The Washington Post reported on Monday that President Trump secretly switched planes before departing a NATO summit in Turkey. Ahead of his departure from Ankara on July 8th, President Trump announced on Truth Social that he would not be flying on the newly refurbished Boeing 747-8 jet gifted by Qatar, but instead on the older Air Force One for old time's sake, he said. That announcement led to revelations that the Qatari plane lacks some of the safety features of the legacy Air Force One, leaks that angered the White House and led to subpoenas of New York Times reporters.
0: The Post revealed Monday the president actually departed on a third plane. President Trump was seen boarding the old Air Force One, but then secretly left through another door and was shuttled in an airport catering truck along with several aides to a third plane. The press was asked to lower their shades before the operation, presumably so they would not see the president's exit. Senior officials who were left on the plane along with the staff and reporters included Secretary of State Marco Rubio, Treasury Secretary Scott Bessent. The White House never revealed the secret operation. On Tuesday, President Trump was asked by reporters about the plane switch and the risk posed to the reporters on the decoy flight.
4: It's only up to Secret Service. I just follow what they'd like to do. So I go by Secret Service and the military.
2: Why was President on the midterm?
3: For you to fly on Air Force One, but not too dangerous for the press.
4: The plane that I flew on was at greater risk.
3: I think it was. Say that, Mr. President.
4: That would be the plane. I think that way that they would be more likely to go for.
7: White House Correspondents Association President Jackie Heinrich of Fox News met privately with senior White House officials Tuesday to convey concerns from the press corps. In an internal memo to members afterwards, she said, quote, I asked the White House to work with us on a protocol that recognizes the Secret Service's responsibility to respond to genuine threats while protecting press safety, preserving independent coverage of the president, and providing a mechanism to correct the record after the fact when necessary.
0: For more, we're joined by the reporter who broke the story, national security writer for The Washington Post, Dan LaMoth. But his latest piece is headlined, CIA had low confidence in Iranian threat before Trump switched planes in Turkey. In it, LaMoth reports the intelligence about the assassination threat against President Trump had come to the CIA from the Israeli government, but was not seen by the CIA as highly credible. Dan, before you talk about the president believing he was threatened and moving to a third plane, first the Qatar jet, then the old Air Force One, and then this military jet, before you talk about him leaving it and presumably leaving the press in the endangered plane, you now have this new story that the U.S. CIA didn't even think Israeli intelligence, because that was the source of the information about the assassination threat to Trump, was viable.
8: That's right. We reported last night, my colleagues, Warren Strobel, John Hudson, and I combined on a story that kind of laid out how they came to the decision to make these extraordinary moves in July. The Israelis passed a tip, a concern that the plane and potentially the president was under threat. The CIA had low confidence in it. And I think that kind of leaves the Secret Service in a tough spot of assessing what do you do in this zero fail mission to keep the president safe, but at the same time, manage the additional pieces. They went with the more extreme option of removing the president and then keeping it secret after.
7: So, Dan LaMoth, if you could put this in also historical context. In other words, in the past, the Secret Service has used decoy motorcades and planes for presidents. Why is this incident different? Were on previous occasions, were the press corps and other senior officials also taken off the plane?
8: The most direct example we've seen is probably President Clinton landing in Pakistan in 2000. The Post had another piece earlier this week from Scott Nover, where it was acknowledged and reported that at least the chief of the White House Correspondents Association at the time had been brought in quietly. They kind of laid out what they needed to do or what they thought they needed to do. And in that case, the president followed in Air Force One on a second plane. But I think the most significant difference here is that in that case, moments after landing, President Clinton popped out of the other plane And it became very apparent what had happened. So, you know, within minutes, it becomes clear. Everybody knows there's a decoy. It was reported at the time, basically what happened and why. You know, and in this case, you've got, you know, it was handled very differently. I mean, a month worth of secrecy, presumably that would have continued had it not been for some news reporting.
0: Hearing if you have thoughts on, I mean, here the White House subpoenaed New York Times reporters. They were the ones who exposed the lack of whatever defense, enough defense on the Qatari plane that was gifted to Trump. So all the attention in these last weeks has been on that. They were ultimately forced to drop those subpoenas. But maybe the White House was most concerned that it was this that would come out, that he left the jet, left the reporters on the jet, and moved on to a third plane. And yes, Marco Rubio was apparently on that plane, as was Scott Bessent. He was with his personal aides, like Walt Nauta, who was indicted along with him a few years ago, though those indictments were dropped. Your thoughts?
8: Yeah, I mean, when this tip came to me, I was struck by the extraordinary nature of it. Initially, kind of.

0: You're looking at that catering truck as just another random day. It didn't stick out. But when you look through it through the lens of the other reporting, it looked pretty extraordinary.
1: And Dan, finally, on another topic, you've been reporting on impacts of the Iran conflict on munitions, military personnel, and on U.S. facilities in the region. Could you talk about some of that reporting and what you found?
0: Yeah, I mean, really, this has been an enduring concern throughout this conflict that really grows by the day as the conflict kind of meanders on. The United States has a large number of munitions broadly. The problem here is they do not have enough of very specific and very important munitions. So over time, things like Tomahawk missiles, Patriot interceptor missiles, things that have really played a key role in this particular conflict and have also been important in the Ukraine conflict and would be important in any kind of conflict with China or some other adversary, are dwindling. They cannot be built quickly, and this was a known thing going back not only through the Trump administration, but into the Biden administration as well. Some steps were taken to fix this. However, they haven't been able to really resolve that issue, and really they've just tried to downplay it.
2: Dan Lamothe, we want to thank you for being with us, national security writer at The Washington Post. We'll link to your exclusive that exposed the secret flight is headlined Contradicting Public Statements, Trump Took Secret Flight from Turkey Amidst Iranian Threat. His latest piece with other Washington Post reporters, CIA had low confidence in Iranian threat before Trump switched planes in Turkey. Coming up, as the U.S. rapidly expands its use of artificial intelligence, we'll look at how AI is changing the way wars are fought. We'll speak to Heidi Klopf. She co-authored the new report, Anatomy of an AI Kill Chain. And then we'll talk about race and AI. Stay with us.

0: Eclipse by François Gout. Yes, I am here in London, and that's exactly what Londoners and people in so many countries in Europe experienced yesterday, a solar eclipse. This is Democracy Now!, democracynow.org, The War and Peace Report. I'm Amy Goodman in London with Nermeen Sheikh in New York.
1: We turn now to how artificial intelligence is transforming warfare, from targeting software to autonomous drones. Earlier this year, Defense Secretary Pete Hegseth spoke at Elon Musk's company, SpaceX.
2: In short, we will win this race by becoming an AI-first warfighting force across all domains, from the back offices of the Pentagon to the tactical edge on the front lines.
1: And this is CENTCOM Commander Admiral Brad Cooper talking about the U.S. military's use of AI.
3: Our warfighters are leveraging a variety of advanced AI tools. These systems help us sift through vast amounts of data in seconds so our leaders can cut through the noise and make smarter decisions faster than the enemy can react. Humans will always make final decisions on what to shoot and what not to shoot and when to shoot, but advanced AI tools can turn processes that used to take hours and sometimes even days into seconds.

0: joined now by Heidi Klaff, the chief AI scientist at the AI Now Institute. It's just released a joint report with Air Wars titled Anatomy of an AI Kill Chain. Heidi, thanks so much for being with us. We want you to explain this report, but also to warn you to a global lay audience when you use terms like generative AI and artificial general intelligence, if you would explain your terms. But tell us about this anatomy of an AI kill chain.
1: Yes, we actually wanted to break down and demystify a lot of these terms that we're now seeing being used, like you mentioned, generative AI, large language models, and also more generally, the use of AI generally in warfare and what that means. And I think it's important to remember, and what we're trying to convey in this report really, is that AI has been used in the military and defense since the 1960s. And what we're when we're talking about a new AI arms race, it means the inclusion of something like ChatGPT, which is a type of AI that's known as a large language model, into now the decision-making processes for targeting, right? And the thing is that we want to break down is that it's not just one AI killer robot, which is often kind of the concept that people have of AI. What it is a series of different types of AI algorithms that are chained together, each with their own pitfalls, each with their own flaws, each have very low reliability and accuracy. And these systems build off of each other and feed into one another, to unfortunately end up in resulting in civilian casualties, as was often seen with their use. So we break down each step of the kill chain, how each AI algorithm leads to faulty decisions and ultimately can lead to decision-making in targeting civilian casualties because of how faulty these algorithms are. We don't just focus on the new types of AI that we are seeing advertised, you know, as discussed, things like ChatGPT, large language model. We also talk about older types of AI that are continue to be used and continue to be relied on, like vision systems.
2: And if you could explain, Heidi, the difference between decision support systems and autonomous weapons systems. And on the question of large language models, you've warned that there have been operations from Russia and China that put out propaganda to try to skew the outputs of large language models. What does that mean?
1: So really the difference between a decision support system and autonomous weapon systems is that there's a human in the loop when you're selecting a target, essentially to strike. An autonomous weapon system means that this is done automatically without a human in the loop. And I consider this kind of, you know, separation between them to be pretty superficial in practice, because ultimately, if you have a human who is just rubber stamping the AI decisions, right? And we know that they do this due to kind of something called automation bias in our field, which is that we know that humans are prone to just accepting recommendations of AI algorithms without corroborating that evidence. To me, in practice, that means that you have a human who, under the time pressures of war and conflict, is just approving decisions by an AI. And so typically this separation is often made to say, no, the AI is safe. It's fine, even if it makes mistakes, because you have a human correcting that. But in practice, we see a very, very different photo or a different picture, really, of how that occurs.
2: You could explain, Heidi, the way in which AI systems were used both by Israel in Gaza as well as in the U.S.-Israeli war on Iran, and in particular the attack on the school in Minab in the first days of the war.
1: Yeah, I mean, we've known that large language models have been used since really the IDF started using them in Gaza. A good example of that is an AP investigation, which demonstrated that they were using it to translate intercepted communications, right? And they were taking essentially Arabic and determining whether or not specific people should be put on a target list. And we found essentially that because, again, large language models are highly inaccurate and unreliable, that they mistranslate Arabic. In this case, they took something like a payment and thought it referred to a payload and added people to a targeting list. In this specific example, we know that this was caught. But again, under the time pressure, there's going to be oftentimes situations where human operators aren't going to double check that, especially that oftentimes it's very difficult to understand why a specific AI made the decision that it did. And now we know that the, you know, it's been confirmed by the U.S. Department of War that they are using Claude through Palantir's Maven to similarly make targeting decisions. And we have now, unfortunately, the Minap school tragedy, which resulted in 160, civilian casualties. And it's becoming then unclear whether or not AI is used. That we know that Claude is being used to sort of make these targeting recommendations, but ultimately it hasn't really been clear. Was it the AI? Was it not? Was it deliberate? Was it not? And how do we really trace that when we don't really, when we can't really verify or validate whether something was an AI recommendation or not? Furthermore, we have a very difficult time with large language models because of their scale and nature of operation to be able to understand why an AI made the decision that it did. Was it due to faulty data? Was it directed to do so? Was it due to hallucinations? Which, if anyone has used ChatGPT, knows that these, you know, chatbots often kind of fabricate information. And I think that's where we are with that current situation. It's still unclear to us what was the cause of that. And I would say, actually, that's kind of the purpose of AI systems themselves. They are often used to launder accountability.
0: Heidi Klaff, Anthropic earlier this year announced it'd be ditching its core safety promise. You previously worked at companies like OpenAI, where you tried to help them create their first safety frameworks to understand how to evaluate their AI systems. And now OpenAI's head of ethics left after less than a year after joining. That was Chloe Bacalar, one of several high-profile exits at OpenAI in recent weeks as concerns mounted. If you can talk about what these ethics frameworks are and why people are leaving one after another, and why it is it's the only the company that determines this, not government regulators, how AI is used.
1: Well, I can't necessarily speak on why those specific individuals left, but I can speak from my own experience as a safety engineer, because prior to joining OpenAI, I actually worked in nuclear defense and aviation, ensuring that the systems implemented in those, what we call safety critical situations don't cause any harm. And ultimately what these companies are they're reinventing safety. They're co-opting a lot of the terms that we've used in traditionally in safety and security engineering to really make this about kind of different types of safety. Instead of being concerned, are our systems reliable? Are they accurate? Do they perform as intended? Are they fit for purpose so that no human is harmed and sort of due to the decisions that they or recommendations that they make? We instead have these like safety and ethics frameworks about, you know, whether or not these systems are autonomous, whether they have intention, whether they're conscious, right? And that's a very, very different question. And often they can give the illusion that they are and sort of, you know, personifying a lot of the language, you know, or the actions of these models themselves. I mean, we've seen recently, the cybersecurity capabilities being conveyed as kind of like, oh, this is autonomous. This is something we have been expected from these things. They're doing this on their own will. When these companies actually deployed them in a very insecure environment, they intentionally were having these models, you know, go on to sort of carry out cyber attacks as part of sort of testing or benchmarking. And so this is the reason that I take great issue with that is that they actually, again, try to assign accountability to the AI rather than themselves. Really, I view that AI only does what we tell it to do, is only capable of what we build it to do. And these AI companies are, again, moving away from accountability by trying to assign sort of autonomy or personify these AI themselves in doing that. And I think, you know, when you're then deploying these kind of models in warfare, it's very, very easy to then sort of say, well, it wasn't us who made the decision. It was AI. And that's why I take great issue with the way they're now talking about safety and security engineering.
2: And indeed, as you say, I mean, now it's very routine to hear about AI agents, so to speak, going rogue. And yesterday there was a report that Taiwan was hit by an especially abnormal AI-assisted cyber attack, suspected to be from China. And reportedly, this kind of end-to-end autonomous attack on a government target has never been seen before. And the most remarkable fact about the target, as the Financial Times wrote, is that the AI continuously ranked and reprioritized possible attack plans based on available evidence. So if you could talk about whether you think in all of these cases, or the ones that we know about at least, it is the makers of this AI who are responsible and not the agents that are going rogue, and what it would mean if these agents, artificial intelligence agents, move beyond cyber attacks and into actually theaters of war.
1: Well, the thing is, we are seeing them being deployed in warfare already. And the thing about AI is that it is a very powerful technology. They are very capable things, but they're only as capable as we make them. And they only really do the things that we make them do. And oftentimes, we might not be precise in the way that we specify their tasks, right? Like the cybersecurity tasks, they were assigned to go and carry out cybersecurity attacks. You know, they were not doing this on their own will. They were built that way. They were trained that way. And I think that's very important to keep in mind. And in warfare, it's the same situation. They are being basically given a lot of data to understand how to target. They are being given profiles, often faulty ones, to determine who's an adversarial and who isn't. And ultimately, the thing is, these are based on really loose parameters, right? These are not, the way that we build them isn't always accurate, isn't always reliable. And we know that AI really doesn't really understand anything beyond what it's trained on. So as soon as it sees a situation, especially in warfare, that it does not recognize, we know this is the exact situation that the AI will fail, make a recommendation that's not true, or fabricate outputs, right? And so I think it's really important to keep in mind, yes, they are capable. Yes, they can do things like cybersecurity attacks, and they do speed up operations. They definitely do. That's kind of, you know, one of their core features. But then if you have something that speeds up operations, but their kind of baseline accuracy and reliability is 30 to 60%, that's not really different from indiscriminate targeting, right? It doesn't also mean this is some sort of, you know, killer robot that has its own intention. Anything has been built by design. And if we're reckless in the way that we build them, that doesn't mean it's the AI is at fault. I think the accountability should always be with the system designers and the people choosing to deploy them, despite knowing that they have these really poor reliability and accuracy rates, especially in new situations, which is actually more likely to happen in warfare than it is with sort of cybersecurity attacks.
0: Heidi Klauf, we want to thank you for being with us, Chief AI Scientist at the AI Now Institute. We will link to your report that you released jointly with Air Wars titled Anatomy of an AI Kill Chain. Coming up, Timnit Gebru, the founder of the Distributed Artificial Intelligence Research, fired from Google in 2020 for warning about biases built into AI models. Stay with us.

0: Matter by the Corner Laughers. This is Democracy Now!, democracynow.org. I'm Amy Goodman in London with Nermeen Sheikh in New York.
1: We're continuing to look at how artificial intelligence is rapidly changing the world. We're joined now by a leader in the field of AI ethics, Timnit Gebru. She is the founder and executive director of the Distributed Artificial Intelligence Research Institute, or DARE. Prior to that, she served as co-lead of the ethical AI research team at Google. She was fired in 2020 for writing a paper warning about the dangers of large language models and raising issues of discrimination in the workplace. Timnit also co-founded Black in AI, a nonprofit that works to increase the presence, inclusion, visibility, and health of Black people in the field of AI. Her forthcoming book is titled Deep Unlearning: The Rise of AI and the Radicalization of a Tech Idealist. She joins us now from Boston, Massachusetts. Timnit, could you begin by explaining what AI means to you? You've said you think of AI as a discipline with a number of sub-specialties. Explain.
2: Yes, and I'm glad that Heidi did some groundwork for us here in the earlier segment. Yes, for me, AI is a discipline with a collection of specialties that are all lumped into this term AI, and they can be very different. So Heidi mentioned things like large language models, but also computer vision systems that have been around since the Vietnam War. And all of these things are bundled into the term AI. And in fact, the things that are considered AI are not always considered AI. So, for example, the title of my forthcoming book is Deep Unlearning. And this is a play on the term deep learning, which is a technique which is currently basically synonymous with AI. But back in the day, deep learning was not considered AI, so much so that the researchers in that specialty were having their academic papers rejected by the prestigious AI conferences. And so actually deep learning was sort of a rebranding from another term, artificial neural networks, to avoid that stigma. So not only do we have this marketing term that is a hodgepodge of disparate techniques or tools, and in fact, it's not even, sometimes it's techniques, sometimes it's tools, sometimes it's products. But also, not all of these things are always called AI, right? When one of these subspecialties sort of is really hyped up or has some sort of better performance on a specific benchmark, it gets elevated to AI, and then it gets sort of downgraded not to AI. And there are other such examples, like expert systems of the 80s. That was what was synonymous with AI in the 80s, and now nobody calls expert systems AI. So what happens here is that it makes it so difficult to have conversations that are grounded and specific, and have specific conversations about what are the harms, what are the benefits, what approaches are good, what approaches are bad. Because when I talk about some things that I'm really against, like ChatGPT kind of things, then people are like, what about a particular system that is used for early diagnosis of cancer patients, you know? And I have to say, well, that's a completely different system. It doesn't even have to be built in the same way that these big models are being built.
0: Timnit Gebru, can you talk about co-founding Black in AI, but start off by talking about why you were fired from Google in 2020, the issues that you were raising there and the position you had there?
2: I co-founded Black in AI way before I even joined Google. My current institute is called the Distributed AI Research Institute, which I founded after I was fired from Google. I started Black in AI in, around 2016, 2017, when I attended, I started seeing simultaneously the lack of Black people in AI. And so I would go to academic conferences and you'd have about 5,000-6,000 people in those conferences, and only a couple of, one or two, a handful of Black people. And at the same time, we had some of these systems some of the kinds of systems that Heidi was talking about. For instance, there was a ProPublica article from 2016 talking about a company purporting to determine someone's likelihood of committing a crime again. And so this company was saying that they built a software that can tell whether a person released from prison was likely to commit a crime again. And the ProPublica article was talking about how these systems were more likely to label Black people as criminals, potential criminals, than white people. And it was very scary because judges were already using the outputs of these models in their decisions about bail, decisions about how long someone should be in prison for. So the dichotomy of seeing the lack of Black people in the field and also the kinds of claims that were being made and the kinds of things these tools were being built for was very scary. And so that's kind of how I decided to found Black and AI. So by the time I started working at Google in 2018, I was a very known quantity. I had already, you know, founded and led Black and AI. I was working on uncovering all sorts of issues in the field. My collaborator, Joy Buwamini, and I had written a very a paper that was made the rounds and was highlighted in all over the place and even changed policy, showing for the first time that automated facial analysis tools, like face recognition, for instance, tools, were had much higher error rates for darker-skinned women than lighter-skinned men. And the darker and darker the skin, and especially for women, the higher and higher the error rates. So think about these tools being used on CCTV cameras to identify so-called criminals, et cetera. And the people who are darker skin would be more likely to be wrongfully identified in this case. And so I had already worked on this kind of uncovering these kinds of issues. And so I was hired at Google in 2020 to co-lead a team called the Ethical AI Research Team, which was a small research team, with Meg Mitchell, who was also later fired. And there were many issues. I mean, it was one issue after another. This was in the middle of the Google walkout, where 20,000 women walked out because we found out that Google had paid Andy Rubin $91 million after allegations of sexual misconduct. And so it was a combination of a whole bunch of issues. And it was at the height of Black Lives Matter, the Black Lives Matter movement in 2020. And at this time, a company called OpenAI that was getting very famous, but not as famous as it is today, came out with a large language model called GPT-3, which later became the backbone of ChatGPT. But ChatGPT wasn't released yet. And GPT-3 was really hyped up in the mainstream media. And OpenAI was making all sorts of claims about how powerful GPT-3 was. In fact, actually, they had said that its predecessor, GPT-2, was too dangerous to release because it's so powerful. The GPT-3 was a large language model. We can just define what large language models are. They are models that are trained on vast amounts of textual data on the internet, and they're trained to calculate the most likely sequences of text based on the training data. So if you use large language models to generate text, you are kind of trying to generate the most likely sequences of text given your training data. So the fact that OpenAI got so much airtime for GPT-3 meant that all of these companies wanted to build similar models, and they wanted to build larger and larger models, which means that they were guzzling all of the data on the internet. And they were using huge amounts of computational power even then. And so we were very worried about this race that was started. Every company wanted to have the largest model. And we were asking, why do we need the largest of anything? What problem are you trying to solve? And we warned about, we wrote a paper, my collaborators and I, warning about the dangers of large language models. And we said, how big can language models be too big? So the first issue that we mentioned, the very first one, was the environmental and financial cost. And you can see how six years later now, that is not only true, but even worse than we said in the paper. We talked about how the carbon footprint of these huge data, the necessary computational power necessitates huge carbon footprint. And even if you claim to have data centers with renewable energy, that energy is going away from heating people's homes, for example, and towards training these models. And the financial cost that shuts out anybody who doesn't have the wealth to participate in this kind of work. We also warned about perpetuating hegemonic views. The claim was that because these models are large, which means that they are using huge data sets, then, oh, they have all of human knowledge in these data sets. But that's not true. The internet represents hegemonic views. It does not represent views of everybody in the world. A lot of people are not even on the internet. We even know articles like Wikipedia are heavily biased. It's overwhelmingly Western and male. And we also warned about, and this is very related to what Heidi was talking about earlier, we talked about how because large language models tend to output fluent and coherent text, this can be very deceiving. So one example we gave was from 2017. And so these large language models, you know, they could be used. They were used as systems in a whole bunch of other things, like machine translation systems. And in 2017, a Facebook translated Palestinians' "Good morning" into "attack them." And, you know, "attack them," there's no grammatical error or anything like that. So it doesn't even give you a cue that this translation might be incorrect. And this person was arrested and later released. And they didn't even check to see what the untranslated version was when they arrested him. And this, we call this automation bias, the tendency to overtrust the outputs of automated systems. And so we warned about also people interacting with these kinds of texts output by these kinds of systems, attributing a mind behind whatever text they're seeing. And so, you know, right now, these chatbots like Claude or ChatGPT are designed to make you believe that there's some sort of superhuman brain behind whatever is outputting these texts, and that's hugely dangerous. And even though we weren't speaking about chatbots back then, we were already talking about the tendency of people to attribute a mind behind these texts, and so which means that, you know, they can be deceived into believing that there's something something more than a model outputting text. And the final thing we warned about was, what is the cost of pursuing this singular direction in terms of research and resources? What is the cost of shutting out all other possible futures, all other ways of building machine learning systems, which is a subspecialty of artificial intelligence, or any other kind of paradigm, because it seemed like the whole field was only investing in this singular direction of building larger and larger models that are guzzling all of the data, I mean, stealing so many people's works, and based on exploited labor and killing the environment. And so, of course, you know, I got fired after that. I mean, there's details, but that was the icing on the cake. It was writing that paper.
1: So, Timnit, you know, we only have a couple of minutes left, but just to point out that, you know, the scale of which these AI bots are being used, very recently, ChatGPT crossed a billion active users a month. Google Gemini has said now that it has done the same. But I want you very quickly to talk about the work that you do at DARE, in particular with people working in these data centers and the conditions under which they work around the world, mostly in the global south.
2: Yeah, we have a project called a Data Workers Inquiry Project, and this one is working with data workers, and these are the people that label the data that is used in these models, and which is why we think that they're super intelligent, right? These people have to painstakingly supply the data and label it, and they are work in overwhelmingly exploitative conditions. They are paid maybe $1 an hour. They don't have any breaks. I mean, and so we have this project that you can look at where they perform research into their conditions. They organize. We help them create an organization called the Data Labelers Association in Kenya. And so for me, it's really important to make sure that the voices of the people who are negatively impacted are elevated and they're the ones telling their stories. And it also shows us that we don't have to do things. This doesn't have to be the way. What the path we're on right now was never a preordained path that we had to be on. There were many other possible paths that we could have taken.
0: Timnit, I wanted to ask, you grew up in Addis Ababa, in Ethiopia. Your dad was an electric engineer, your mom an economist. What led you, coming to, as a refugee to the United States, to get so deeply involved with a leading mind on AI right now? We just have a minute.
2: Yeah, I mean, actually, my book kind of talks about that journey because I want people to understand that tech does not have to be the way it is right now. But I always loved math and physics. And I also thought it was a refuge from the messy world of war, and which is what made me leave Ethiopian politics. But I later learned that that's not true. Actually, the war and politics that I left is what drives the world of math and science and technology as well. And if we don't understand that, we'll continue to harm our own people and as engineers and scientists, build terrible and harmful products instead of ones that actually support our communities.
0: Timnit Gebru, I want to thank you so much for being with us, founder and executive director of the Distributed Artificial Intelligence Research, that's DARE Institute. We look forward to interviewing you on your forthcoming book titled Deep Unlearning, The Rise of AI and the Radicalization of a Tech Idealist. She also co-founded Black in AI. She previously served as co-lead of the Ethical AI Research Team at Google, fired in 2020 for writing a paper warning about the dangers of large language models and raising issues of discrimination in the workplace. That does it for our show. Special thanks to our crew here in London, Julian Jones, Pablo Del Brazio, Grace Garrett, Dennis Moynihan, Hannah Elias, and the whole team in New York. I'll be next week in Middlebury, Vermont, and then we're on to Madison, Wisconsin, and Chicago. I'm Amy Goodman in London with Nermeen Sheikh in New York.
3: Exploring science in the sea. Depending on which side of the country you live on, you probably either hate or love sea urchins. Off the coast of California, there are too many of the spiny creatures. They're destroying kelp beds, harming the entire ecosystem. But off the coast of Florida and throughout the Caribbean Sea, there aren't enough urchins. And without them, coral reefs are dying off. Long-spined sea urchins used to be common in the Caribbean. They have black spines that can be up to a foot long, and their teeth are rocky plates that allow them to scrape algae from corals and other hard surfaces. In 1983, a disease raced across the Caribbean. Within 2 weeks, it had killed 97% of the urchins. And in 2022, a parasite hit the still recovering urchin population, wiping out most of the urchins on most reefs. Without the urchins, the algae population has exploded. Algae can cover the corals, blocking the sunlight the living corals need to survive. The algae also coat the surfaces that young corals latch themselves to, preventing them from establishing new colonies. Combined with climate change, ocean pollution, and other problems, that's cut the amount of corals across the Caribbean by about 80% since the 1970s. Today, scientists are raising urchins in the lab, then dropping them on reefs. It's too early to tell how that's working out, but researchers are hopeful that the efforts will begin to restore balance to the Caribbean reefs. Science in the Sea is a production of the University of Texas Marine Science Institute at Port Aransas. I'm Holly Brawley.

Nobody gonna save theirself. Make the coolie on a pono for help the other one. And when you make the coolie on a, you know, pono, it's going, it's like kind of automatic climb. You don't need talk the stuff going happen. And you just gotta let them and the stuff just waiting for when you're ready.

Thank you.

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0: this is Lopaka Roots on Kona 100.5 LPFM, the voice of Kona. All right.
1: Thank you.
0: Yep, of course.

like is, oh my god, your toenails are like so grody. It was like really embarrassing. She's like, oh my god, like bag those toenails. I'm like, sure. She goes, I don't know if I can handle this, you know. I was like really embarrassed.

are so gross. 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I'll buy some, like, see my smile. It'll be, like, really cool. Except my, like, teeth are, like, too small. But no biggie. So awesome. It's, like, tubular, you know? Well, I'm not, like, really ugly or anything. It's just, like, I don't know. You know me. I'm, like, into the, like, the clean stuff, like, Pac-Man and, like, I don't know. Like, my mother, like, makes me do the dishes. It's, like, so gross. Like, all the stuff, like, sticks to the plate. And it's, like, somebody else's food, you know? It's, like, grody. Grody to the max. I'm sure. It's, like, really nauseating. Like, bark out. Gag me with a spoon. Gross. I am sure. Totally.

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0: We know what you know about these people. They're not the best at what they do. They're the only ones who do what they do. 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

0: Yeah, we're here on the official tapes, Grateful Dead radio program, where we crack open the vault and get into the official releases from the Grateful Dead's vault. Something from a box set, Giant Stadium, 1987, 1989, 1991. And as the title suggests in that box set, yeah, you're going to get concerts and shows from the Grateful Dead from the venue, Giant Stadium, from years 1987, 1989, 1991. And that is something from June 17th, 1991 at Giant Stadium. We hear Brown Eyed Women going into a little bit of a tease, about a minute and a half tease of Dark Star, back into When I Paint My Masterpiece. And that was Bruce Hornsby on accordion leading the charge for When I Paint My Masterpiece. So sort of some hints of Dark Star on an accordion. And he was also kind of the guy that was leading the charge with those Dark Star teases. And Bobby Weir of the Grateful Dead, he was doing some of those early teases as well in the first set of 6/17/91 at Giants Stadium. Now, before that sequence of songs, the two songs that before the sequence was the show opener. So you had Brown Eyed Women going into Dark Star, into When I Paint My Masterpiece, but the show opener, before that was Eyes of the World, and that was never a show opener. And the last time that Eyes of the World was even in the first set of a Grateful Dead show, you got to go all the way back to August of 1975. It was really the addition of Bruce Hornsby that really changed up the set list, and then also kind of instigating those Dark Star teases and having some fun with the other guys in the group. Another cool feature about 6/17/91 and really the 89 and 91 Giants shows, they were shot on high quality film.
1: We had to edit those two shows into a 1-hour special for ABC.
0: That's Lynn Delamico. He was doing the editing and filming of 6/17/91.
1: Here comes 91 and somebody else wants to do a dedicated to the Rainforest TV show. It wasn't a dead show. They contributed three songs, but we had at least, I think, something like more than 3 million eyeballs, 3 million sets of eyeballs. It was the most watched event that the Dead were in.
0: Lynn Delamico, who directed the filming process, he's sharing his experience with taking the show to the screen, and also kind of going back to the beginning of the concert. Delamico describes the beginning of the TV special.
1: We led off the hour-long show with the helicopter footage of Giant Stadium, and you hear in Spanish a translator talking over the helicopter shot of the stadium, and then it's translated into English, and it's an indigenous Amazonian speaking, and he's telling us in the West and in the North that the Amazon is the heart of the world, and we're destroying it. It's a cool thing to see.
0: You can get more of Lynn Delamico, the interview that we did with him, at the Soundboards page at officialtapes.com. And also, Delamico, he released a book not too long ago, Friend of the Devil, My Wild Ride with Jerry Garcia and the Grateful Dead. He also shared with us here at Official Tapes a unique story about that the run at Giant Stadium, and how about the film almost might not have happened.
1: So we're packing out of Giant Stadium on the morning of the 18th, and my co-producer, Alan Newman, was shipping all the tapes. And I'm like, so this is all what's going to happen. We're going to ship all this back to San Francisco, and we're all going to go there. We're going to relax for a few days, and I've got us booked into the Four Seasons. Some really nice hotel, and we're going to have editing equipment there, and we're going to do it offline, and then we're going to do an online, and then we're going to send it to ABC. And we get to San Francisco, and there's no tapes, and Alan gets on the phone, I'll fix this, don't worry. And then it's like, they don't know where they are. All of them, every single thing, all of it was in the shipment, and it's just gone. And I'm like, that's impossible. This is FedEx. Come on. Even then, they had a good reputation, you know. And the tension, it was just horrible because we were in TV Guide. They were running ads on the network, you know, tune in for the Dead, blah, blah, blah. And we got nothing. I was with Alan and Larry Lackman, who was head of special effects for video, and it was just the three of us doing, we're going to do the edit. Instead, we're just rotting in this 4-star hotel. And I'm like, I guess I have to call ABC and tell them that we don't have anything. And they both go, yeah, you have to. And I said, if I do that, they're just going to pull out and start running, you know, an ad for some movie or something. And they're like, yeah. And I'm like, that's a disaster. We can't have that. We'll get the tapes. After 2 solid days of absolute torture, I never sweated like that before. They showed up in the middle of the night. We went out there in a stretch limo to Oakland Airport, went through the barbed wire gates, swung open, and the garage door to this huge warehouse opens, like to entering, you know, Star Wars, and you cruise in there. And all the floors are giant ball bearings. So a man is walking by pushing a container that weighs 2 tons just with his hand. And that container is going to fit into a jet. And they brought out this set of boxes and said, is this it? And we're like, yeah, that's it. Thank you very much. So then we had to do our edits with no time. And no one knew the better except us.
0: Something also cool about Giant Stadium 617-1991. It was featured in Meet Up at the Movies 2019. Meet Up at the Movies, a Grateful Dead Meet Up at the Movies, an annual event that began in 2011 for Grateful Dead Meet Up at the Movies 2026. They brought it back, Giant Stadium, 617-1991, theaters worldwide.
2: Thank you for mentioning that this phenomenon exists. And what other band could do that? I want people to think about that, because I contend that this music has permanent legs, as they say in the business.

0: This is the official tapes Grateful Dead radio program, where we get into the official releases from the Grateful Dead's vault. I'm Corey, and that is the Grateful Dead from May 12th, 1991 at Shoreline, Mountain View, California, with El Paso. You can find that on Enjoying the Ride, a massive box set that the Grateful Dead released to celebrate their 60th anniversary as a band beyond description. And with the 60th anniversary, that included a 60 CD box set, Enjoying the Ride. Enjoying the Ride was a box set that featured venues that had a little bit more of that X factor going on for it. And you have to get about to disc number 52 before you got to 512-91 Shoreline. And they didn't play Shoreline until October of 87, but they always performed three-night runs. The Dead played Shoreline just about every year, or every year from 1987 to 1995, often completing more than one run of shows a year. And the final West Coast Grateful Dead shows were at Shoreline. This is the official tapes. We've been kind of doing a deep dive, or going to continue on with a deep dive of 1991. Not only did we hear something from Shoreline of 91, Giants Stadium of 91, the Giants Stadium 617 1991 featured for Grateful Dead meetup with the movies 2026. And the Grateful Dead also going to be coming out with a Boston 1991 show. We've got more details on that. And we also have some audio to listen to from Boston of 1991 coming up.
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0: The show was performed in 91, but it wasn't released until about a decade later. Something from Dick's Picks Volume 17, and that is how the Grateful Dead opened up their show on September 25th, 1991, Boston Garden in Boston. They opened up the show with Help on the Way and to Slipknot into Franklin's Tower into Walking Blues. And you can find that on Dick's Picks Volume 17. This is the official tapes Grateful Dead radio program where we explore the official releases from the Grateful Dead's vault. And that lineup included Jerry Garcia, electric guitar, vocals, Bob Weir, guitar and vocals, Phil Lesh, bass and vocals, Bill Kreutzmann, Mickey Hart on drums and percussion. And then he had Bruce Hornsby on piano and Vince Welnick on keyboards, also helping out with the vocals as well. And that was sort of a powerful two-keyboard iteration of the Grateful Dead. It was a new Grateful Dead sound, and it was about a year old that they had that going on, and it was pushing the music to fresh heights, and to that two new vocalists bringing the harmonies to soaring new places, and you got one of the most exciting and inspired versions of the Grateful Dead right there. The following night, 9/26/91, it was almost Dick's Picks Volume 17, but had to wait, not just a decade, had to wait until recently. It was announced that Dave's Picks Volume 59 is going to be from Boston Garden, 9/26/91. Dick LaValle, he was the Grateful Dead's tape archivist for many, many years. And now the legacy, the baton has been handed to David Lemieux. So once we get Dave's Picks Volume 59 into the mailbox here at the World Tapes, World Headquarters of the Official Tapes, we'll get it on the radio airwaves for you. We're going to get the complete previously unreleased show from Boston Garden, 9/26/91, the last of a six-night run delivering big sound and deep improvisation. This is the official tapes Grateful Dead radio program where we explore the official releases from the Grateful Dead's vault. And in this last hour, I've been really doing kind of a deep dive on 1991, not only for Dave's Picks Volume 59, but also Grateful Dead Meetup at the Movies 2026, performance from Giant Stadium 6/17/91. And then getting a deep dive with that because we got to talk to Lynn Delamico. Not too long ago, he released a book titled Friend of the Devil, My Wild Ride with the Grateful Dead and Jerry Garcia. As a friend and a filmmaker, Lynn Delamico was one of the few non-band members allowed into the inner circle of Jerry Garcia and the Grateful Dead.
1: Hornsby appeared at stadium shows, as far as I know, without, I don't know if he ever rehearsed with them. And that's important. He might have flown in and done a rehearsal or two at Front Street. So when they were hammering out on Rock and Roll, One More Saturday Night, it was great because Hornsby could kill that on his grand, you know. A grand piano is a percussion instrument.
0: Not only did Lynn Delamico talk a little bit about what was going on stage with the Grateful Dead, but he was also talking a little bit about what was going off stage as well with the filming process.
1: The camera operators included Celeste Rufo and Joe Ippolito. Jay Kulik and Dave Driscoll were also veterans, and then I had John, James Goldsmith, Michael Giraki, and Jim Chavella. But some of those guys were second unit. It was a team. When it was happening, it was magical. It was just, there's a relationship that when the band was firing on all cylinders, so were we.
0: The book is titled Friend of the Devil, My Wild Ride with Jerry Garcia and the Grateful Dead. You can find out more about that over at our website. 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And Lynn Delamico, not only was he talking a little bit about his book, but Grateful Dead meet up at the Movies 2026, August 8th, August 10th, a movie worldwide, the show, June 17th, 1991 from Giants Stadium.
2: 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It was just, you know, people think of directing as stressful. And I'm like, no, it's not stressful. In a situation like this where you have the best technicians and the best equipment and the great artists in front of your cameras, and, you know, if you're not enjoying that, do something else.
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